Desert Mob 2027 opening very shortly. 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The marketplace is the place to be today. There's going to be a whole lot of fun. 8CCC as production partner is presenting a number of local First Nations artists, and a bit of a tradition has been Alice Kings taking the stage, up-and-coming young hip-hop talent. They'll be playing 10:30 with a whole bunch of original hip-hop recorded here with Dan the Underdog in Mbantua. Following that, Jakey MC from Demarinda Mop will be doing a solo set. Graham Rilford Jr., aka Boney MC, will be DJing for us. And a real treat from Andaria, Fijo and the Cruisers, 8-piece band, full of power, full of passion, will be playing 12 to 1 to see us out. 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

What a place. A beautiful track from Warren H. Williams, who has been developing a new work which will be presented at the Araluen Arts Centre called Undawurma. Are you listening? A legend of Australian country music, an Indigenous icon, Warren H. has been developing his new album in his native language, Western Aranda. The new album is called Undawurma, Are You Listening? And it will be his 11th career album. An Australian Country Music Hall of Famer, multi-award-winning singer-songwriter, Warren's new album will launch at Araluen coming up very soon. So do watch out for that special occasion. Warren can often be found gigging around town, performing his classic song, Raining on the Rock, with any musician he can find. And it's a real treat for the Alice Springs music scene that we can play alongside Warren. We're broadcasting live from Desert Mob 2027 Marketplace at the Araluen Arts Centre. And coming up very soon, in about 15 minutes' time, will be Alice Kings, a local young hip-hop crew who've been developing a whole bunch of original work under the tutelage of Dan the Underdog. And then later in the day, Fijo and the Cruisers from Indaria will be performing on stage. Also, a little shout-out in the middle there, Graham Wilford Jr., DJ Graham will be playing a set, and we'll also hear from Dem Aranda Mob's Jakey MC. 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

It certainly burns the hot and bumptious sun on a beautiful Saturday morning. We are live from Desert Mob Marketplace 2027 and really excited to welcome to the stage some repeat offenders in Mbantua, local youth hip-hop crew Alice Kings, supported by Dan the Underdog. They've been a real fixture of this and we're so happy to welcome them back. We're going to hand over to the crew. Thanks for being with us. 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
1: Alice Kings. 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Are you heading to Bush Bands Bash after this?
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1: What are you going to be doing there?
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1: For? 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
2: Yep.
1: So you can see these guys on the big stage at Telegraph Station Woo! Tomorrow night, representing Mbantua local talent. 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
0: DJ Kev in the house. Kevy Kev.
1: Shout out to Dan the Underdog. 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
1: Going back to Vienna.
2: All right, we just gonna cipher out, huh? 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

0: All right, this next joint is called Summertime Anthem. And they got a video coming soon, so make sure you subscribe to their YouTube. How do you spell it?
1: Alex Kings
0: 0870. 0870. It is. It is.
1: Got our merch table over there if you guys want to go have a look.
0: Oh, yeah, it's over by Potato Tornado. Go grab a tornado, grab a CD, grab a t-shirt, grab a hat. Can I get a free one?

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0: No, come on, come on. Come on.
2: Oh, this song's called Anna.
3: Yeah, this joint blowing up on Instagram, huh?
1: Yep.
2: Yeah, school playing handball every time the bell rings.

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1: You hit two cones.
2: Welcome here to the stage. Welcome here to the stage.
3: Can I have... Wait.
4: Wait. Who?
3: No, wait.
4: What's her name?
3: Kira Vlog.
5: Your mum.
4: You can just say mum.
5: Your mum.
3: And my little sister. Indigo Fire from the other side.
1: On the other side. I got a mug for you.
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3: I said Indigo Fire.
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1: All global.
2: Thank you, Mom, for coming on stage with us. Thank you, Indigo Fire.
3: I'll take it, but give the other one to Russell.
1: We're going global.
2: Russell.
1: Global. Going global. It's crazy, right?

0: I'm gammon.
1: Tell the audience.
0: Oh, that sounds good. I ain't gammon. If you want to dance, you can dance. Now your chance, because this song's a good song to dance to. It's kind of like, it'll be like a disco, yeah?
2: All right,
0: so this song's called I Gammon.

0: I heard a couple voices. What was the last one? Oh, Black and Deadly. Yeah.
1: What is it?
2: This song is called Black and Deadly. Last year we got nominated for Anti Song of the Year. This year?
3: Actually, the last three songs you got nominated for Anti Song of the Year.
0: Yeah. Oh, that's horrible.

0: Big black and proud.
1: Black and proud.
0: Big black and deadly.
1: Black and deadly.
0: Big black and proud.
1: Black and proud.
0: Big black and deadly.
2: Black and deadly.
0: Say black and proud.
2: Black and proud.
0: Say black and deadly. Say black and proud.
2: Black and proud.
3: We are Alice Kings. Thanks for having us.
4: Thank you.
5: Thank you.
6: Huge props to
5: the merch tables right up there if you guys want to support us.
6: Huge props to these guys who fit this set in ahead of their Bush Bands Bash performance. They're heading out to Ross River now to practice, and you can catch them on the main stage tomorrow at the Telegraph Station where Bush Bands Bash kicks off from 3 till 9 p.m. Coming up shortly, Jakey MC from Dem Ar and the Mob. 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

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Alice Kings were rewarding us with a beautiful set there. Coming up soon, Jakey MC from Dem Arada Mob, with DJ Vito Lucarelli. And later in the day, Fijo and the Cruisers, who are with us in the audience now. Big shout out to the crew who have come in from Indaria to play. Thanks for joining us. They'll be on at 12. And DJ Graham. 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Come see it in person if you're cruising around in Bantwa. 102.1 FM.

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Coming up soon, Demar and the Mop with a set from Jakey MC, followed by DJ Graham, and then a set from Indaria's own Fijo and the Cruisers.

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1: What's happening? Good morning or good afternoon. Can't even tell what the time is. Good. Anyway, with the Random Mob. So, well, there was a few, but now I'm down to one. All good. And now I'm Jakey, and we're about to perform for yous, and I hope yous all enjoy. Let's go.

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Then we're in them up. Let's go. Run, dance, run. Yeah, there's something for Pumpy. 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Yes.

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Somebody hit it on the dance floor. Showing ladies and the fellas instead. 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

0: the park right now.
1: Yeah.
0: Yeah, I was getting used to this. And yeah, I think, what, three more to go?
1: Three more.
0: Yeah, three more to go. And yeah, it's been a little journey with this little beat for a while. So we've been at the bat, and usually, like, there's another at least three or two fellas that's upstage with me. But for now, it's just only me. Poor bugger. Yeah, no, good. Alone again, naturally. Thank you very much, Gavin.
1: Yeah. Here we go.

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This is my flag with the red, black, and yellow. Original pride, I'm with the red, black, and yellow. 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All eyes on me, with my flag waving in the air. Can you see? I'll be white.

0: You bastard, I'm the original, I'm the original, I'm the original. Feeling the red, black and yellow, deeper than the shallow. That's when love comes and say hello. Yana munching on some marshmallow. I'm on the move, getting ready to groove. Me and my crew, we show you. This is my flag with the red, black and yellow. Original pride, I'm with the red, black and yellow. I'm with the red, black and yellow. This is my flag with the red, black and yellow. Original pride, I'm with the red, black and yellow. I'm with the red, black and yellow. I'm with the red, black and yellow. I'm with the red, black and yellow. I'm with the red, black and yellow. I'm with the red, black and yellow.
1: This is my flag, I'm a red, black and yellow. I'm with the
0: red, black and yellow. I'm with the red, black and yellow. Yeah, that was this is my flag, and yeah, man. Sorry, I slid up there for a bit. Anyhow, at least I'm doing good. At least you might be enjoying it. So, yeah, giving it all I got. Cheers, thank you. Last one. And yeah, we got the last one coming up. And yeah, there's some. I don't know. Let's make the best of it, eh?

0: My brother Peter, my DJ, and we were once them random up, and we still are. But for time being, it's gone by Snakey by now. So that's my MC stuff. And anyway, I'm glad you all enjoyed this little bit that we had to share along with you and for this today's event. And how's your mom been loving the weather? I'm already sweating up on the stage, yeah. Jingles.
1: hot stuff up there.
0: I'm excited for tomorrow's event, and man, that's probably want to see him about there, and yeah, for Bushfire BBB, for today, and yeah, it's good to be out here, and you know, perform a bit like music for you, Mob, and you know, good to see Alice King's Mob up in here, and starting up the show, so what, I was the second black to be up on it now, yeah, and then yeah, I can't wait to watch the other fellas to be up on here soon, so yeah, stick around, and yeah, for the ones that I'm tuning in with,
2: ACCC,
0: yeah, man. Stay tuned and boom. Yeah, let's go. Snaggy out. Peace.
1: What a set from Demara Mob Snakey, supported by DJ Vito Lucarelli. Coming up soon, DJ Graham will be holding the fort ahead of our big 8-piece bush band act straight from Indaria, Fijo and the Cruisers. Stay tuned. 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And there's still time to come down, see some live music, grab a feed and check out some of the incredible artwork from a whole lot of remote art centres and meet the artists who have travelled in to talk about their work. 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

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We've got a takeover. DJ Graham is going to be driving the mix. Graham Wilford Jr., aka Boney MC, local producer, DJ. He's been running the mix for the next 30 minutes as we gear up for Fijo and the Cruisers in from Indaria at Desert Mob 2027. We're broadcasting live from Araluen. Still time to come down, meet some of the remote artists from all of the desert art centres, check out some beautiful artwork and listen to some live music. 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I'm going to hand over to DJ Graham shortly.

0: All right. Hang on, let's stop this up. So you're listening to 8CCC Community Radio. We're live from Desert Mob, and I've got a special guest here. How's it going?
1: Yeah, because my daddy likes Shaun the Sheep.
0: Wow. And has Shaun the Sheep been enjoying the artwork today?
1: Because it's coming out, the movie.
0: Awesome. Coming up soon, we've got DJ Graham, and then we've got a live band, Fijo and the Cruisers, who will be playing straight from Indaria. They've driven out. They're in the audience now, enjoying the beautiful vibes at Desert Mob Marketplace. If you are cruising around in Bantua, still time. They've driven out. They're in the audience now, enjoying the beautiful vibes at Desert Mob Marketplace. If you are cruising around in Bantua, still time.

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Coming up soon, Fiji and the Cruisers.

and DJ Graham is taking over the decks. Let's give a big welcome to DJ Graham on stage here. Graham Wilford Jr. It's the takeover.

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1: J-Lo, my name ain't on the list. 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

big round of applause to DJ Graham. We'll just be setting the stage, doing a bit of a sound check, and Fiji and the Cruisers will blow your heads off in about 15 minutes. 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
1: Come on, go. 1, 2.
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1: 2, 2, 1, 2.
2: One, two, one, two. One, two. Could you turn mine up a bit, please?
1: 1, 2, 1, 2.
2: 1, 2, 1, 2. And the fallbacks, please. 1, 2, 1, 2.
1: Where is the fallback?
2: 1, 2, 2.
1: 1, 2, 2, 2, 2.
2: 1, 2, 1, 2. Can I get the vocals coming through the fallbacks, please? 1, 2, 1, 2, 1, 2, 1, 2, 1, 2, 1, 2, 1, 2. All good. Oh.
0: Right now we are sound checking Fijo and the Cruisers for Desert Mob Marketplace.
2: 1, 2, 1, 2, 1, 2. Yeah, we're going to start off with Facebook Live just for a little sound check.

0: Sorry about that, the bass turned off. We're going to try that again. Are we able to just start?
1: Yeah, let's just do one more little sound check, then we'll do full run there.
0: Okay.
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0: Thank you. How was that?
1: That was a great sound check, hey, everyone?
0: Cheers.
1: You're listening to 8CCC live from the Desert Mob Marketplace, and we are so privileged to have from Indaria, Fijo and the Cruisers. Handing it over to you guys. It's all yours. Stage is yours.
0: Before we start, can we have the acoustics come through the fallbacks, please?
2: You bet.
0: And the vocals as well. A little bit on the right and on the left. And vocals coming from the drums as well. All right, how's everybody feeling? Mara? Awa? Well, before we start off, I'd like to introduce my band. On the drums, we have Paddy Patlas. On the bass is Tilik Malbanka. On the rhythm, Brendan Inkamala. On the acoustic, Frank Armstrong. On the lead, Cliffy Raggett. And my backup singer, Norman Kenny. And me, myself, Jamie Fijo. And we are Fijo on the Cruisers. We come from a remote community southwest of Alice Springs called Hermitsburg. And I hope you have enjoyed the show. This request has gone out to my little families all the way from Bogota and my grandmothers. This first song is called Going to Lagimano.

Louise Tucker. And my auntie, Miriam Kennedy. Once again, on the drums,

How was that? Are you guys enjoying the show? Well, yeah, that song was called Memories. It was written from my father. He used to sing it before me, and I thought that I'd bring it back. I've sung it a couple of times at festivals. Yeah, and this next song is called Baby Girl. I hope you have enjoyed it.

0: Fijo and the Cruisers performing live on ACCC Radio from Desert Mob. All the way from Nindaria. How lucky are we to have them? Big round of applause for these guys. We've been broadcasting all morning. Started the day with a set from Alice Kings, local hip-hop talent who you can catch tomorrow at Bush Bands Bash at the Telegraph Station. From 3 to 9 p.m. there'll be a huge showcase of remote First Nations musical talent. We also heard from DJ Graham, and a special shout-out to Snakey MC and DJ Vito Lucarelli of Demarinda Mob fame, who played a set in the middle. Fijo and the Cruisers seeing us out live on ACCC Radio from Desert Mob 2027 Marketplace.
1: This next song is called Argot Nyorba.

Mara, how was that? I hope you're enjoying the show. We've got last two songs left, so I want to see everybody up and dancing. Request going out to my grandfather. Tamo Edric. Request going out.

0: How is that? Thank you. We're gonna do a last song. This song is called Pretty Lady. It's also my dad's song, but I remixed it with a bit hard. So I wanna see everybody up and dancing. This is our last show for tonight. Before we start off, this request is going out to everyone that is here. I hope you all are enjoying the show. ACCC, thank you for having us. Thank you, Mbandua.
1: Shout out Fijo and the Cruisers.
0: And shout out to the woman Potters all the way from Hermesburg. Are you ready to rock? 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

0: wipe out. Thank you for having us. We are Fiji on the Cruises. May God bless you all.
1: Big love for Fijo and the Cruisers! 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What an enthusiastic set. Coming up soon, DJ Graham will be back on the decks for you. We'll be broadcasting live through for the next 4 minutes, handing over Desert Mob. Still going, still time to come and connect. We'll be handing over the broadcast. Thanks for listening. Thanks to all the artists who played. Snakey MC, DJ Vito. DJ Graham's about to take over the decks on stage. Shout out to Alice Kings. Catch them tomorrow at Bushbands Bash.

Coming up next is Down the Rabbit Hole with Blair and Yaron. Coming up next in studio, Blair and Yaron with Down the Rabbit Hole. This is us handing over from our live broadcast from Desert World Marketplace. Thanks for listening. Thanks for being with us. We'll be back again next year. 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

0: to Down the Rabbit Hole. Now, it may surprise you, unless you've already guessed, this is not Yaron. I'm Jenny, and I'm standing in for Yaron, who, sadly, is not very well today. But, look, I've just got back from Darwin, bit of time in Darwin. There is so much going on in Alice Springs. What a hub of excitement it is.
1: Yeah, it's really hard to avoid all of those things.
0: Yeah, we've been running away from all the cars at the Desert Mob Marketplace, which is on this morning out at Araluen.
1: There's huge crowds there.
0: Enormous, yeah. It's extremely popular and lots of people come from even interstate, I hear. So it's a huge event.
1: Mm.
0: So that's one local thing you could be doing. We went to the plant sale this morning at the Desert Park and picked up a couple of cute things for our garden.
1: And what a nice place for a coffee and for a little breakfast at the Desert Park.
0: Oh, look, driving in, you know, the fields of yellow flowers and just everything flowering. It's just beautiful. All the rain that we've had has just been fabulous. So country's looking great at the moment. Head out there if you want to have a look before the heat of summer kicks in. And there's some really exciting local news.
1: Yep.
0: We're just going to play you an announcement.

0: It's a historic day for Australian music. We've saved the most isolated scene on the planet. And we've done it early. I'm going to see you guys at Black and Forever tomorrow all around the country. It's going to be the party of the century. For the next 36 hours, every single dollar is a direct investment into remote music and arts. It's going to make it bigger and better, more events, more festivals.
1: Anyway,
0: the sky is the limit, baby. Long live the Black Reef.
1: At one time. So my apologies, that was my fault. But, yeah, so, look, that was Pirate from Black Reef announcing that they have reached their funding goal. They were planning to raise $1 million and they've done it.
2: Yes.
1: They have surpassed it.
2: The Black Reef is saved.
1: The Black Reef is saved, yeah, the most isolated sort of recording studio, I think, and general community amazing musical service.
2: It's a hub.
1: It's a hub, yes. Hard to think what to call it. It's a whole unique thing unto itself. Bloody marvellous.
2: Yep.
1: Congratulations.
2: Go the collective. They do great things there.
1: Well, congratulations to everybody who supported the fundraising effort and to Pirate for pulling it all together. Pirate and his faithful crew, many, many of his faithful crew. Look, it's unique. Whether you like the music that they play or not, it's a fantastic thing that they've won this battle. Because it would have been very, very sad to see yet another community initiative go down, because Alice actually punches well above the initiatives. So anyway, I hear from somebody whose judgment I trust that 8CCC, our very own 8CCC 102.1, is much envied in the top end, because there's quite like it. Community radio up there is not nearly as developed or as community-based as it is here. So congratulations.
2: Alice Springs punching above its weight.
1: Absolutely.
2: It's good that people are trying to work out ways of changing the narrative about Alice Springs. There's been some stuff in the media about analysing the number of stories that come out about Alice Springs into the national media, and more than half are negative. And so I think we've got to accentuate the positive and sort of recasting Alice Springs as a home of grassroots heavy metal, and the sort of maybe the national centre for it is probably a good thing to change people's perspective on Alice Springs.
1: Well,
2: and the art as well. The art is another sort of Alice Springs' strings, the strings to its bow.
1: Yes, and the amazing bird life and the extraordinary beauty. Like, people come to Alice Springs and they go, wow, what a place. You know, but they have to actually make it here instead of just going, whoa, Alice Springs, we'll just keep going.
2: Hmm.
1: Don't want to go there.
2: Yeah, and Lahuz, I met somebody yesterday who came to Alice visiting a few months ago and just loves it so much. She's moved here.
1: Yeah.
2: Like, it's quite an extraordinary place, and really it's for its resources, for its size. So you get the sort of advantages of a small town that you can ride your push bike anywhere, especially because it's nice and flat. But you have all these resources that are sort of disproportional. And plus, there's no industry here. There's nothing pumping dirt or carbohydrates or anything into the air. It's really clean. So, yay Alice Springs, yay Black Reef for getting it together. And let's play Nocturnal as a sort of tribute to those guys.

0: never.
1: There we go, Blacken. I mean, Nocturnal.
2: Nocturnal. Yeah, yep. Blacken's awesome.
1: Blacken's coming back. It'll be back next year, and I think it'll be the 10th anniversary one.
2: Well, today there's a nationwide celebration all over the country. So Alice Springs out at Black Reef, there's a sort of, well, I suppose a mini Blacken festival.
1: I guess it would be.
2: But, yeah, there's New South Wales. I think Queensland's running one. So anyway, if you look up the poster, then you can find out whereabouts in Australia it's running. So simultaneously today all over Australia. Bloody marvellous.
1: That's lovely.
2: It is.
1: The community of headbangers.
2: Yeah. And look, Nocturnal are one of my favourite headbangers because they are truly local as well.
1: Fully amazing metallic sound. How do they get that out of guitars? It's very fuzzy and sort of exciting sounding.
2: I'm sure they'd be happy to explain to you in great detail, darling. But anyway, yeah, it's a great sound. They're really tight. You know, some metal is sort of wall of noise kind of standard, but not Nocturnal. They're a super tight band. And
1: yeah, and they, when the singer doesn't sound like he's doing a parody of singing,
2: yeah,
1: it actually sounds like his really voice.
2: Yeah, so, yeah, you can understand what he's saying, yep, too.
1: So that was Nocturnal, New Era, and there's a new era coming for Black Reef, now that when they own their own premises and they're secure in a way that they've never been before.
2: Yeah, and it's going to go into a community trust, I think, the way it's going to be managed. So fantastic.
1: Yeah, great.
2: Well done. The collective. I'm so proud of Alice Springs. So proud of all you mob.
1: So that's good. That's local news.
2: Oh, yeah. And look, there was the garden news this morning as well. So I've got a track to play you for that as well, about being in your garden. It's Papa John Creech. Give me an hour in your garden, baby.

0: later. Much later.
1: So that was Papa John Creech spending a little time in his biblical garden, I think, or in his garden in the biblical sense, anyway.
2: It's a very sexy gardening song.
1: Very sexy.
2: We'll dedicate that one to Jeff Myers.
1: Yes, yes. He spent an hour in our garden trying to fix our solenoid.
2: Yeah, and replacing it.
1: Yeah.
2: Yeah. He's a local hero for sure.
1: Totally, yeah. Like, well, we just went past the roundabout, which is near the 8CCC studio, with its statue of Jeff Myers kneeling amidst a field of beautiful native flowers,
2: daisies. It's a great sort of image.
1: Yeah.
2: You know, Jeff's sort of like energy and all the flowers growing.
1: Yeah.
2: Mm.
1: Yeah. So on a more serious note, you had some more serious things to discuss, Blair?
2: Well, just the weather report, bringing you the weather. So the, I think it's going to be a really hot summer. And backing me up on this, I've got this
1: Alan Kohler.
2: From the beloved Alan Kohler, who I'm a real Kohler groupie. I think he's a sensible guy, and he loves charts and numbers, and so do I. So here's him on global warming.
3: G'day, I've just snuck into the ABC News studio before the newsreader comes in to do their thing. And I've got two graphs tonight. First one is the rate of global warming as measured by the energy imbalance, which is the amount of heat that's retained in the earth and not radiated as it should be, because it's not getting out because of the greenhouse effect of carbon dioxide and methane in the atmosphere. What this graph shows is that amount of heating of the planet measured in Hiroshima's per day. And it's not the explosive power of the bomb, Hiroshima bomb, it's the amount of heat generated by the bomb that was dropped on Hiroshima. And it's up to 1.25 million Hiroshimas per day, which is, needless to say, quite a lot. And the thing is, as you can see from the chart, it's quite volatile, but it's gradually increasing. Well, not that gradually, to be honest. And this comes from a satellite called Ceres, which is the Clouds and Earth's Radiant Energy System satellites. It's solid data, and Professor Elliot Jacobson, who is a retired professor, has converted it into Hiroshima's. The second graph is the El Niño. And now, El Niños come and go. We've had a few of them. This one that's coming now, clearly this year, is going to be, looks like being the worst ever, and it's certainly developing more rapidly than any previous El Niños. And the forecast is that it's going to be an absolute shocker. Now, in past El Niños, like 1983, 2015, they led to terrible droughts in Australia. It doesn't necessarily have to be a terrible drought, as it has in the past, but it's likely. And it also leads to a lot of bushfires, and, you know. So it's not directly related to the amount of warming as shown on the previous graph, but it's connected. And the amount of global warming is responsible for the strength of this El Niño that we're about to cop this summer.
1: Well, considering what's been going on in the Northern Hemisphere, the signs aren't good.
2: Yeah, that's right.
1: Yeah.
2: Yeah, but just let's just dwell on some of those numbers before we pass on. Like, sure. more than a million atom bombs blowing up every day is how much extra heat is coming out of the Earth compared to when they started sort of tracking it. It's just an extraordinary amount. And I guess, like, being sort of reasonably elderly as I am, I sort of had this idea for a lot of my life that these problems were going to be something that our children and grandchildren would have to deal with. And I felt some level of sympathy for them and some level of motivation to try and ease their path. But it doesn't look like that's the case anymore. It looks like we can't kick the can down the road to future generations. It's all collapsing around our ears. Mm. And this summer, I hope it's going to be really horrendous. because I really feel like a lot of people have got to realize that they should be prioritizing their thinking about the climate much higher than they currently are, and should start thinking about voting for the Greens rather than for the people who are in the pockets of, you know, big oil and big gas, and, you know, the people whose shareholders rejoice as more carbon dioxide is pumped into the air, because that's where their profits come from. Unfortunately, that's the same air that you and I breathe, so It's not without consequence. But we can't imagine anymore that it's going to be somebody else's problem. And I think a lot of people around the world, people who've had 200 or 300 year floods in the last decade, watch their houses float away, watch their stock all die, you know, drown, and now being told that we're looking at serious drought conditions like we have in the past. It's not no longer a problem for other people. It's a problem that we are going to live through.
1: Yeah, but the trouble being that it's the people who are least able to influence the outcomes of elections that suffer the consequences. So, you know, the poor buggers up in Tibet and Nepal that got washed away in the sort of... it was actually the flank of the mountain that collapsed and sort of took the glacier with it. But what a disaster. Mm. And they've contributed next to nothing to global warming. This is the result of people with a lot more money, a lot more influence, a lot more political sway, a lot more market sway, making decisions that put the lives of, you know, the sort of everyday citizens of people in poor countries, you know, people like us in Central Australia, at risk.
2: Mm. Yeah, it's going to be an interesting summer, particularly after all this rain, because the amount of fuel load around is just enormous.
1: It is.
2: So, yeah. But anyway, hopefully it'll just be grass fires. Like they're inconvenient and they're sort of smoky and dangerous in that regard. But I'd hate to be down the south coast. Some of those places that you and I went to when we were travelling down the south coast, was the forest, because partly I think because they haven't had Aboriginal people doing any control burns and thinning it out a little bit to make it into more hunting terrain. It's just turned into an impossibly dense forest of complete, where you couldn't walk through it, and the fuel load in those is just absolutely staggering.
1: Yeah. Well, look, do you remember, you know, years ago now, there was a beautiful corkwood forest out near the Hugh out on Namatjira Drive?
2: Yeah, I remember watching it flower one year.
1: Yeah.
2: That was back in the 80s.
1: Yeah, it was stunning. It was burnt out by buffalo.
2: Yeah.
1: You know, there's only a few of those trees left.
2: Yeah, buffalo. Damn buffalo. Yeah. It's really, that's something that I've noticed in my time here. I've been here for like 40 years or something. I've noticed the buffalo come and sort of push aside all the little plants that used to spring up after rain, which made bushwalking such a delight.
1: Yes. Yeah, all the little flowers and things again, that would come out, the native grasses.
2: Mm. Once again, it's not something we can kick that can down the road. It's a happening thing now. And fortunately, there are a few people around Alice Springs who are really dedicated buffalo busters. Mm. And they've done some fabulous work.
1: When I
2: ride my push bike along the river, there's one section which has been seriously busted. And it's just beautiful, the number of little flowers and plants and herbs and stuff. It's transformed that bit of public land from a buffalo wasteland into something that's absolutely beautiful.
1: Yeah.
2: And unfortunately increasingly precious, because it's being squeezed out by buffalo all through the region.
1: Mm.
2: Not throughout the region. Like there's quite a lot of land that isn't buffaloed.
1: Mm.
2: One thing that the buffalo busters talk about, give it time. But the buffalo busters talk about the fact that it's not a lost cause.
1: Mm.
2: If you stand in Alice Springs and look around, it looks like a lost cause, but it's only in some patches where there's buffalo, and particularly where there's roads. And Yaron, who is unfortunately not here today, and how I miss him, his dulcet tones, he says driving out from west of Eulara to Docker River, the buffalo just stops, and there's a little bit by the side of the road, but otherwise it's still a virgin bushland out there. So it's not a lost cause, and it's worth trying to sort of do something about it, rather than sort of just, you know, fold your flippers over your chest and sink to the bottom of the pail. Do you know that story?
1: No.
2: It's an apocryphal story about two frogs who end up in a bucket of milk at a farm, and they can't get out. And one of them tries and tries and tries and then just gives up and sort of folds his little flippers across his chest and sinks to the bottom of the pail of milk. But the other one is made of sterner stuff, is more stubborn, and so he kicks and kicks and kicks and kicks until eventually the milk turns into butter. And he can float around on a little lump of butter that he's made himself until the milkmaid comes and throws him out. So he was saved, even though it seemed like a hopeless situation. He struggled against it and triumphed, that little frog. So we could be frogs.
1: Yeah. Yeah, I don't know about that. I don't think I'd like to be a frog.
2: Well, would have been good 400 million years ago.
1: Yes. Yes.
2: When there were only frogs, frogs were the only amphibians on land. Land was just this, like, you know, pretty
1: and
2: much
1: so many there. Insects, so many fabulous insects to eat.
2: And eyes, like eyes on the top of their heads so they could watch the moon rise. And the moon at that stage was closer to the Earth, and it had the black bits on the moon that you see when you look at it now are lava fields. Those lava fields were glowing red hot. For 400 million years ago, so the frogs would have been watching a red moon floating in the sky.
1: Well, that would have been interesting. Mm. It would have been worth seeing.
2: Yes, I've often asked frogs about it, but they keep pretty quiet about it.
1: Mm-hmm. Or speak in cryptic languages.
2: Mm. So, yes, well, I don't think we'll be kicking it down the road anymore.
1: No, well, yeah, it does seem to have happened faster than anyone predicted. But climate change, you know, sadly, it seems like people are still being rather short-sighted. So, you know, and look, the thing that's been happening that I've noted and that other people have noted as well is that people are now casting around for someone to blame. So, you know, for things like the housing crisis and job shortages and rising interest rates, it apparently is a problem with immigrants, too many immigrants.
2: And this sort of simplistic thinking is ridiculous.
1: Well, just looking around for someone to blame, you know, just all you got to do is have a look at Pauline Hanson's sponsor, Gina Rinehart and her ilk, Elon Musk, who's getting ready to decamp to Mars in the hopes that that'll be, you know, a retreat from an ever, ever more uninhabitable Earth. Anyway, it's unbelievable. But anyhow, it's doesn't say much for humanity that their first instinct is to turn on each other.
2: Oh, who's turning on each other? I'm not.
1: Well, no, you're not. And look, there are a lot of people that aren't. But, you know, people like people who support, you know, the evil redhead are very short-sighted. You know,
2: I think they're just frightened. They're frightened. And they're sort of, the world has really changed. Most of them are pretty old. There is a swathe of young people who vote, I think, for One Nation, but that's just by way of a protest vote. They don't really follow, they don't really, you know, understand what One Nation is or what it represents. They're just voting for it because they're just being disestablishmentarianism.
1: Yeah.
2: Well, it's just not one of the major parties. And conceivably, you could really understand people being cynical about the Labor Party and the Liberal Party.
1: Oh, yeah, that's very understandable, yeah, but why don't they apply that same cynicism to, you know, sort of the Hanson mob? I don't even want to say her name. I think she's been getting far too much airspace and far too much media attention for, you know, for what she actually purports to represent and for her importance in the political scheme of things in Australia.
2: It does seem to be the media's sort of belting it up, which is an unfortunate thing. If media start doing that, then they've really lost the plot. But they lose that plot really regularly. It's a really powerful way for individuals to influence the minds of tens of thousands or millions of people.
1: Yeah.
2: By just putting it out there through the sources that people listen to and trust.
1: Yeah, well, I guess the whole media landscape's become so fragmented now. You know, most people no longer get their news from legacy media, you know, from newspapers and things like that. It's all online now, and it's individual people, some of whom are brilliant if you can find the right ones. They're amazing. Alan Kohler, the Snarky Gherkin is one of my favourites, who does some excellent political analysis. Anyway, they're out there, but you've really got to look for them because otherwise you just get bombarded with garbage.
2: Yep. Yeah, so I think that my feeling is, looking around, that young people are much more well-informed than they were in my age. When I was young, there was only the common media. In fact, when I was very young, there was only there's the ABC and one non-ABC TV channel when I was very young. And consequently, people didn't have many sources for news, and so a lot of what went on just went on in a vacuum of knowledge that we just didn't know about. Although I think looking at newspapers over the decades and over the centuries, newspapers used to be full of a lot more interesting articles and a lot more thoughtful sort of analysis of what was going on, as opposed to page three girls in bikinis and sort of clickbait, basically.
1: Yeah, so, and puff pieces on various, dickhead politicians and the like.
2: Yeah.
1: Yeah.
2: Some of those newspaper articles, which were read extensively by people around Australia, were thoughtful, and they gave rise to sort of a political understanding that influenced how people voted. But it sort of almost doesn't matter how people vote now, because the party system means it's all tied up. One party gets in and just runs things the way they want to for 3 years, and then the next party gets in and pulls everything apart that's happened over the previous 3 years and runs things according to their agenda. It's really no wonder we don't make very much progress with the sort of pendulum swinging backwards and forwards like that, smashing initiatives through because of the party system. It was never envisaged when the Australian Constitution was written. It seems like a perversion rather than a sort of natural extension of democracy.
1: Yes. Well, we have actually suggested before that Australia actually isn't a democracy. It's more like an oligarchy. And it's much more obvious in other places. One thing to be thankful for with Pauline Hanson-Mobb, the evil redhead, and her group of incompetents, is that they're not actually running the country, unlike other places in the world, where there really are, America being the prime example.
2: Yeah.
1: I mean, how can this even be happening?
2: I know, it's crazy, isn't it? Ice Age and shooting citizens in the street and getting away with it.
1: Yeah.
2: Because the media and the political system has hyped up this anti-immigration thing to the point where, politicians feel like they can get away with it.
1: Well, yes, I suppose in the media sort of supporting it. But look, there's a lot of pushback as well. There are people, again, it's community-level pushback where the community hide people who they think are at risk or will protect them. So, the communities in which those people live look after them because, as always, it seems to be the community-level stuff that's happening that's positive. But it's not big enough and not powerful enough to sort of challenge those really entrenched financial, economic and political interests, except in a very small way. But anyway, so keep it up. Keep it up, people.
2: Yeah.
1: Keep looking after the community. Keep doing community events. Keep supporting community things.
2: Remember,
1: and look after each other.
2: Remember the frog. You only lose if you give up.
1: Yes, yeah. Yeah, that's it. The situation is impossible. We must take the next step.
2: Yeah. Mm. Oh, what did Gimli say in Lord of the Rings? What's this? A battle we've got no hope of winning against impossible odds? That sounds like our sort of thing. Let's go. What are we waiting for? That's the old dwarf spirit.
1: Yes.
2: Anyway, I might play some Sonny McGee and Terry. Sonny and Terry... McGee.
1: Mm.

0: Oh, yeah. Oh, yeah. Oh, yeah. Yeah, like the blues. So one thing about this particular moment in space-time is that it is the wedding anniversary of two very famous people, me and her. We've been married for 18 years, although we've been living together for like 20, 30 or something like that.
1: Yeah, 31 years now.
0: Yes, you think we'd go over it by now.
1: You think we'd know better, yeah.
0: That's right, it's disappointing.
1: But our wedding was the party of the year, it really was. It was fantastic. It was a superhero-themed wedding, and my aged auntie from New Zealand, the very distinguished woman of letters, Auntie Beryl, said it was the best wedding she'd ever been to. She came over from New Zealand, I think she was 80 at the time, and said it was the best wedding she'd ever been to. So high praise indeed.
0: Yes. So we rang your mother straight after the vows, and she wanted to talk about her metamucil.
1: Yes, she wanted to do the organ recital over the phone. Yeah.
0: Not quite grasping the significance at the moment, which was nothing could possibly go wrong on that day, even though it rained.
1: Yeah.
0: And it was all good from my point of view. I was just in very happy mode.
1: The rain was beautiful. It was just a light sprinkle. But it did actually lead to some confusion because people had, you know, brought us presents. And we ended up, well, like all the presents and the cards and everything just got thrown into a car to keep them out of the rain. So we don't know who gave us what. So any of our friends that happened to be listening that did give us a gift, thank you very much. We have no idea what was actually given and who gave it, so our apologies for that. But anyway, can't help the weather, can you?
0: No, and your sister danced. She was very pregnant with her son, who's now 17.
1: Yes, she was 5 months pregnant with Ravi, who I've just seen, and who's an excellent swing dancer. He's amazing.
0: Call out to the swing dance community of Alice Springs. I think Jenny's been infected with swing dancing when she did a recent trip to Darwin, and so we'll be seeking it out.
1: Yes.
0: Picking out some swing.
1: Yeah, it was such fun. Yes, but he's an amazing young man. And interestingly, I performed, belly danced at my sister's end of term night, and I did one of the dances that she did at my wedding 18 years ago.
0: Yeah, and I had the data projector and I was projecting stellar images across the dancers whilst they were dancing, like, you know, pictures of moons of Jupiter and sort of the rings of Saturn and sort of nebula and all sorts of gorgeous celestial bodies were sort of displayed upon your sister's gorgeous celestial body.
1: Yes.
0: Earth goddess. Yeah. Very pregnant and dancing to the stars.
1: And the inimitable Kelly B also dancing with her.
0: Mm.
1: Yeah, that was such a good party.
0: That was good. So, but I'd like to just touch on one thing, which is just an extension of Yaron, who's been teasing a bit about how much I love Dolly Parton.
1: Oh, right.
0: And I don't want to sort of like let Dolly just disappear unknown into the void. And I hope that you'll line up a Dolly song to play once I finish this little rave about, unbelievably, a cancer vaccine. So there is currently a cancer vaccine that's gone through human trials. More than 1,000 people have been dosed up with this special cancer treatment, which is based on the technologies that were developed to fight COVID. So COVID's all the research. Well, suddenly the world turned its attention from all of the best and brightest minds of the world were no longer sort of working out how to get ChatGPT to do pictures of spaghetti and penis enlargement. And they turned their collective intelligence to how to solve one of the world's serious problems, which they did. And part of that was developing this mRNA technology, which is and now being used to target cancer cells in the body, because it's all very well to find a cancer and whip to target cancer cells in the body, because it's all very well to find a cancer and whip it out, but if it,

0: some very, very positive responses to it. And they've started with skin cancer, but they're now starting trials for kidney, heart, lung. All of the cancers basically can eventually be targeted using the same technology. So we might be on the, we're both on the brink of a global apocalypse because of our mismanagement of science, but we're also on the verge of being able to cure cancer, which would be such a great thing for humanity. And all and in part thanks to Dolly Parton, who, when other politicians were other musicians were sort of like, you know, saying, don't get a vaccination, you'll put a microchip in your arm and Bill Gates will know if you beat to the shops, she put $1 million into just philanthropically into research to try and deal with it. And she was on the airwaves saying, get a vaccination. You know, she was really putting it out there to try and save people's lives. So all thanks to Dolly.
1: Yep, look, go Dolly, but the network has failed and I cannot get anything to load from Dolly. So it's over to you, I'm afraid, Blair.
0: Oh, okay, hang on. I'll see what I can do.
1: Yeah.
0: We'll try and play a Dolly song.
2: Strategy, yes. To win battles. It just came out.
0: Oh, quiet you.
1: Okay, all right. Yes, so Dolly Parton. That was a very sad week because we lost three artists in one week. So we lost Dolly, and then we lost Tim Curry, the fabulous Tim Curry, and we lost Yayoi Kusawa. They were all, you know, like Yayoi Kusawa did all the amazing dotted environments. We went to see one of her exhibitions when we were at MoNA one year, and it was really extraordinary. It was very surreal. She was a really interesting woman. She was 92 when she died. She'd lived in a mental health facility for many, many years because she was bipolar, and she said that her art was all that kept her from offing herself at times. It sort of kept her sane. So, yeah, anyway, that was pretty interesting. But, yeah, three of them, I think, in 3 days or 4 days. So that was 3 or 4 weeks ago. Very sad.
0: Hmm. Anyway, here is a Dolly Parton song, which is one of my favourites from my childhood. It's called Harper Valley PTA.
1: Oh, that's great.

0: Sock it to him, Dolly.
1: Absolutely. She the one.
0: Yeah, she was. She lived such an unapologetically amazing woman.
1: Yes. Yeah, I loved what she said about her gay fans and the drag queens that, you know, copied her style. She said, oh, I'll take it as a compliment, basically. Mm. These people are fabulous. If I hadn't been a singing star, I would have been a drag queen.
0: That's right. You know, she went into a contest, a Dolly Parton lookalike contest at her local gay bar.
1: Really?
0: And she lost.
1: Well, those drag queens, they really do it well when they go when they go all out. That's
0: they
1: fantastic.
0: Must have been going out pretty extremely, because Dolly's a vibrant little firecracker, isn't she?
1: Yeah, she's amazing.
0: Wasn't
1: I'll bet, though, if she even when she lost, she would have laughed like hell about that. She would have thought it was really funny.
0: We certainly do.
1: Yes. Yeah, what a sweet, sweet person.
0: Mm. Mm. So, yes, all praise to Dolly.
1: Yep.
0: And all praise to Alice Springs. And let's. I'm thinking maybe I should make a few TikToks and put them out about how cool Alice Springs is to be in.
1: I think so, yeah, yeah. Well, TikTok's a, you know, high uptake social media platform.
0: Because there are quite a few TikToks of people, you know, getting off the GAN and walking around Alice Springs and seeing nothing and understanding nothing, but that's not stopping them making all sorts of judgments about what Alice Springs is like based on their, you know, 10 minutes of experience.
1: Yeah, well, there's a Facebook sort of post that some guy does, you know, he goes and visits places and he really talked the place down, you know, having been here all of 5 minutes passing through on the GAN, proceeded to slag us off big time.
0: Yeah, yeah.
1: But look, you know, it is tricky because Alice Springs, what you see is not what you get. You know, you actually have to spend some time here to discover those little sort of, you know, secret niches and little groups of people doing amazing things.
0: Yeah.
1: You know, if you, it's like any place, I guess, if you walk in and look around, you really don't get much of a feel for what's going on there.
0: Mm. And if your main sort of impression of Alice has been sort of hyped up by all the negative media that surrounds all the things that happen here, then, it'd be easier to see a sort of, you know, empty store and sort of read into it a whole lot of stuff that isn't necessarily so.
1: Mm.
0: So, yeah, so anyway, I think I might put out some more TikToks and just, you know, maybe I'll interview people about what the hell are you doing in Alice Springs? I'll start with you, Jenny. Anyway, happy anniversary, baby.
1: Thank you. Well, one of the reasons why I'm still in Alice Springs is because of you. I moved here and...
0: Because I stole your passport.
1: Yeah.
0: I sold it on the black market.
1: Yeah, that too. But no, you stole my heart.
0: Oh, darling. I've got it here somewhere.
1: Yeah.
0: Anyway, all the best for maybe another 30 years would be good. And all the best for going down the rabbit hole. And sorry Yaron wasn't here. And goodbye to everybody.
1: Thank you for joining us. All right. Signing off.
2: Don't you think you ought to rest? Don't you think you ought to lay your head down?

Hi, my name is Jeremy. I play in a band called Cooper Black here in Alice Springs. And I believe in supporting local musicians. That's why I listen to ACCC Community Radio.

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0: Good afternoon, everyone. You're tuning into Keeping the Score on ACCC. We have a very, very, very special guest this
1: very
0: morning.
1: Very special guest. And surprise guest for me, which makes it even more special.
0: Welcome, Jimmy Nuttall.
1: Welcome.
2: Thank you so much for having me on the program, which I just learned of like 2 days ago.
0: It's so exciting.
1: Yeah, I'm shocked that you hadn't heard of it before, but there you go.
0: I know. Yeah, we're very famous here.
1: Yep.
2: It takes a while for news to travel down south.
1: It's true. It's true. So what we've all been to Desert Mob Art Market this morning.
0: Yep. Bought a couple of pieces. Well, I bought one.
2: Yep.
0: How many did you buy, Jimmy?
2: I bought one and a couple of little extra accoutrements.
0: Mm. Oh, yeah. Stunning.
1: Mm. I have a couple of accoutrements. Mm. I haven't bought anything yet.
0: Contemplation.
1: I'm in negotiation with myself and inside my head about whether I will buy.
0: Yeah. How's the wall space? Good enough wall space?
1: Yeah, nah. The wall space is... There's no wall space.
0: Yeah, your house is quite decorated. You've got some incredible pieces on the wall. Yeah. I feel like you might need a bigger house to...
1: Yeah.
0: For a new
1: piece. Yeah, we'd definitely need... We need to put a new hook in somewhere.
0: Yeah.
1: But where that would be, I don't know.
0: Mm.
2: Is it a salon hang?
1: I really hate a salon hang. Really hate a salon hang.
2: Salon hangs are back in... 2027 probably.
1: I don't know. I feel like they had a Pinterest moment a couple of years ago. Mm. Yeah, not for me, the salon hang, but look, we'll see. We'll find some space.
0: If you don't know what a salon hang is, it's when you put a whole bunch of paintings on the wall, like heaps. That's
2: stacks.
0: A simplified way of saying what a salon hang is.
1: Yeah, when there's lots of little frames. Maybe. Look, I have – sometimes it can be done well. But it's infrequent.
0: Yeah.
2: Visually busy.
1: Visually, it's just hard to do well, I think. Mm. And I don't think I would, I don't think I would do it well.
0: I feel like I'm guilty of a bit of a salon hang at my house.
1: But I'm sure you do it. I'm sure you do a beautiful salon hang.
0: Maybe.
1: Yeah.
0: I'm also guilty of never getting anything stretched and I've just got a pile of paintings that I need to get on top of.
1: I once heard that, among collectors, often they'll hang their favorite things in the bathroom.
0: Ah, don't they get moldy?
1: Well, I was going to ask you guys as actual artists if that seems like a. I mean, here it's quite dry.
0: Yeah, my bathroom gets pretty dank.
1: Our bathroom fan doesn't work.
0: Yeah,
1: so.
0: We don't have a bathroom fan.
1: Yeah.
0: We just have to open the door.
1: Yeah,
2: and keep it open all the time.
1: Yeah. Maybe if you're at the level of being a collector where someone can come in and make sure your bathroom's not.
0: I'm always a bit freaked out when I see really expensive artwork in the toilet. It's what's kind of, attaching onto those toilets?
1: Not in the toilet.
0: Is there a residue of
2: poop?
1: There is a residue of shit on everything in the toilet.
2: Yeah, well, probably.
1: Definitely.
2: E. coli.
0: E. coli.
1: Yeah. E. coli all over the walls.
2: Don't touch the art.
0: Don't touch the art. It was a good way of not touching art, isn't it? That's
2: so maybe it's a good place to put the art.
1: Maybe.
0: Mm. Yeah. Mm. Well, you think about how many people must fight in a gallery. So maybe there's an equal amount of...
1: People are fighting everywhere all the time.
0: Mm. Exactly.
2: Mm. What about kitchen art? Because often it'll get all steamy and sticky.
1: Yeah, I wouldn't do kitchen.
2: Mm.
0: Yeah, kitchen's a bit dangerous.
1: Kitchen's really dangerous. Splatter.
2: Splatter. Oil splatter.
1: Yeah. Tomato paste splatter. That's,
2: Domestic spaces are difficult, aren't they?
1: They're so difficult. But, running out of space. Definitely no space in my personal room.
0: Mm. I have a painting from art school that seems to be getting circulated around different people's houses still.
2: What's in the
0: painting?
2: And
0: it's ended up in a kitchen.
2: Oh, all right.
0: In Maidstone.
1: Disrespectful. Disrespectful to your...
0: Well, it was in someone else's kitchen and then it's now in another person's kitchen. But,
1: That's cool.
0: I mean, the painting was taken without...
2: was stolen.
0: That's okay. It wasn't stolen. It was just... I wasn't very good at keeping track of things and... It just, yeah.
3: Can you ask for it back?
0: My friend just like took a few of my paintings when we lived together.
3: Okay, that sounds like stolen.
0: No, it's all right. I kind of said like, it wasn't like yes, it was like, I guess you have it, so we'll just leave it there.
2: Yeah. And now it's okay. It's got a layer of
0: oil. I didn't like the painting anyway. I kind of find it difficult to see that it's up on someone else's wall now.
2: A friend of mine has just moved into a new house in Melbourne, and they're two people that like a very minimal hang, and they have a little mosaic I did, which is actually quite a large mosaic, and they were chuckling because they gave me a tour of their new home and I couldn't see it anywhere, and then and then they took me into the bathroom and it was right above the toilet, which was a nice, a nice kind of
0: the E. coli up.
2: Yeah, exactly. I was just thinking,
3: oh, and
2: just
3: a mosaic as well. That's going to really trap the E. coli.
2: Yeah, really, yeah, in the grout.
0: Yeah, in the grout. Yeah. You're going to have to re-grout it.
2: Yeah, exactly.
3: It's probably fine. Just don't lick it, I guess.
2: Don't lick it. As tempting as it is to lick the artwork after using the toilet.
0: Yeah. Shall we go to another song?
3: Let's do it.
2: Yeah.

0: Hello again. So while we're offline, the conversation really digressed. And now we're on pubes.
1: Yes, that was the topic that came up from 5 minutes pubes. Ago.
0: We're all just talking about what colour they are these days. Okay, everyone's going to go around. Jim, what colour?
1: Well, I'll let everyone guess, but I got asked frequently growing up, does the carpet match the drapes? So that's a question that often gets asked to redheads. Mm-hmm. And that might be a hint.
2: And the answer is yes.
1: Yes, it does.
2: Imagine if it didn't and you were like, I'm picturing Jason Ackermanis.
1: I'm not gobsmacked, but I sort of am perplexed and people would ask that. I thought, I look like I would have other coloured pubic hair? Anyway.
2: I think people just think it's funny. It's just not fun. It's not that funny of a question.
1: Exactly. Is it a conversation starter? Maybe.
0: Maybe. Well, I was just talking about how I'm finding white ones, which is slightly terrifying, but maybe unique.
1: It may be.
0: At this point in time.
1: Yeah. It's
2: I've never seen a white pube.
0: Unique then?
2: Yeah, I'm thinking it's unique.
1: It's a phenomena.
0: A phenomena.
2: Is it just one though?
0: Yep, just one.
2: Yeah, okay. We're calling it Gandalf. We're going with Gandalf.
0: Where did this name come from?
2: From a friend who is a long time single white nipple hair since you know, forever.
1: And does
2: since
1: that
2: he's
1: mean
2: had nipple hairs.
1: All the other pubic hairs are like hobbits or something because like that one stands
0: yeah,
1: out.
0: Yeah, like if you get like a Brazilian or a wax, do you leave that one hair?
2: Oh,
1: yes.
2: Yeah. Then it becomes like, it's like a unicorn.
1: It's like a little rat tail, but it's just white pubic hair. Mm.
0: Yeah. Wow. Anyway.
1: So there we go.
0: Yeah.
1: Well, pubic hair is actually, I think, in fashion, like big bushes.
2: Big bushes are back.
1: Big bushes are back.
2: That's cool.
1: Brazilians are out.
0: Yeah, I think I did too much damage with the old laser.
1: The follicles are
2: Are you a laser regrets person?
0: I'm a bit of a laser regret.
2: So many laser regrets.
0: Not the whole way.
2: I know so many. Jim and I can't get laser because, you know, it doesn't work on redheads.
1: Oh, no.
2: And so I had a laser consult and they were like, you are too ginge. And it will just burn your skin and it won't do anything
0: well,
2: to the
0: validating
2: hair. There has to be contrast. There has to be light and dark contrast between the hair and the skin colour.
1: So the technology hasn't developed to include the redhead colours.
2: Redheaded community. So rude. But it's good because now everyone who had heaps of laser
1: can't grow their bush back.
2: Yeah, can't grow their bush back and they're all having big regrets. And the redheads have just been bushy all along. There you go.
1: And this is conversation for 2 o'clock radio.
0: Absolutely. Yeah.
1: Okay, great.
0: Yep, definitely.
2: Yeah.
0: Anything
2: whatever
0: goes.
2: You like.
1: Yeah.
0: Yeah.
1: I love it.
0: Yeah.
1: So, yeah, orange bushes for
2: 2027.
1: Mm-hmm. And salon hangs.
0: Yeah,
2: salon hangs, big orange bushes.
0: Yeah.
2: All right, cool. We're getting a good list together.
0: And I was just saying, though, Pip, before, like it must have been validating because you were saying that some people don't classify you as a ginger.
2: Nobody wants me with this hair colour.
0: Yeah. Strawberry blonde? No.
2: Yeah, but, yeah, well, who knows?
0: Yeah.
2: Redheads are like, you don't have red hair. I suppose I didn't have the experience of being called a ranger, which is, I suppose, the experience of being marginalised based on having red hair as a teenager is very important to people with red hair. So I'm not allowed to be part of the group because of that. Mm. But then
1: it's like, where do you sit?
2: Brown-haired people are like, you fucking ginge.
1: And then the blondes are like, you're brown-haired.
2: Yeah. Mm. I think I'm in my own mouse camp.
1: Multicoloured, ever-changing.
0: Yeah. My friend was born with auburn hair, which is pretty incredible.
2: That's nice.
0: Yeah.
2: That's really rare.
0: Yeah.
2: Colour of their eyes.
0: Green.
2: Oh.
0: Yeah.
2: Oh.
0: Very good looking.
2: Yeah.
0: Mm.
2: That's nice.
1: Auburn.
2: Auburn for 2027.
0: the train station I used to get off to go to school.
1: Oh, yes, exactly. Yes, so Nellie and I went to high school together.
0: Yep, for one beautiful year.
1: One beautiful year, Auburn Station.
0: Yep.
2: One beautiful year, and
0: we were
2: prom, yep. King and Queen. Was it actually called prom?
1: No, it was formal.
2: Formal, yeah.
0: Formal, okay, formal. Queen and King, King and Queen. Yep.
1: Yep.
2: Did you have to do a dance or anything? Oh, have you got photos?
0: Yeah.
1: No, there's a photo, exactly.
0: I can't remember. I've got a terrible memory.
1: There were photos. It was
0: no dance, though, was there?
1: You were kind of no dancing, just posing.
0: Yeah.
1: You had a sort of like, 1950s inspired?
0: Yeah.
1: Do you have a bit of a bee? A bit
0: era.
1: Of a beehive or something?
0: Yeah, I had a beehive and I had a pink, what's that material that's shiny but like kind of crepey?
1: Is it?
0: Not crepey.
1: What's chiffon?
0: Chiffon. It was chiffon, yeah.
1: With a flower on it?
0: Yeah, it had a big white flower with a velvet stem, a green velvet stem.
2: Wow.
1: Is it from Kinky Galinky?
0: No, it was from American Rag or whatever. American Vintage, that place in QB.
2: Oh, cool.
1: Yeah. Vintage.
2: Who
1: vintage.
2: Decided who was the formal, like, was it voted by your peers or did some
0: I think so, because we were so popular in high school, I guess so.
1: Yeah, we were popular, were we?
0: I mean, I spent a lot of time in the library.
1: Yeah, and in that art room. I don't know if we were popular. Yeah.
2: Sounds like you were popular. Yeah. I think the formal king and queen, you know, that is your popular.
1: Maybe they were pity votes.
2: Yeah. I'm trying to remember if my school had, like, a formal. Like, we had formals, but I can't remember anyone being the king and queen of the formal.
0: Yeah, well, you went to the coolest school in Melbourne.
1: Yeah, everyone would have been.
2: Oh, I think you guys went to the coolest school in Melbourne.
1: I think your school was cooler.
2: Oh, okay.
1: Cool,
2: thanks.
1: Cool schools talk from
0: about
1: Melbourne.
0: Should we talk about how Pip and Jim know each other?
2: We lived in the same suburb as teenagers.
1: Yeah.
2: And
1: you were part of a gang.
2: We were part of a gang.
1: You were part of the gang and then you pursued me.
2: Well, I mean,
0: pursued you to be part of the game or romantically?
2: I don't know what Hannah's motivations were. This is the other member of this gang. Anyway, she was like, my friend, Hannah, was like, there's this really cool guy. See him on the tram on the way to school every day. I think we should be friends with him. Because, like, there weren't that many. We wanted friends in our suburb that we could ride bikes around with.
1: We're building community.
2: Yeah, we were trying to build community. Not many, I don't know, like people, there weren't that many people from our school who lived in Coburg at that time, which is 3058. Anyway, so we dropped some little letters into Jim's letterbox. She followed him home from school from the tram one day to work out where he lived so we could drop some letters in his letterbox.
1: And it remained anonymous to me for a long time who the 3058 ladies were.
2: Yeah, I feel like I replied.
1: I remember I got a letter that said, submit your response to, it was like
2: Bowls Club.
1: The Bowls Club that shut down. I had to put my letter, my reply in the Bowls Club letterbox.
2: Which is kind
1: I
2: of,
1: did.
2: Kind of scary because like we knew where you lived, but then we made you put your response in the Bowls Club.
1: Yeah, and I did. And I think there was a bit of back and forth. And then you were the first one I ever met out of the gang.
2: But
1: and,
2: that this
1: and
2: was
1: when we were at uni.
2: Yeah, years and years later. Like,
0: and so you never found each other.
2: And I was like, I'm one of the 3058
1: And I was like, wow.
2: Wow, actually it's really creepy.
1: And then I recall we pursued Catherine Devaney.
2: Oh my god.
1: Famous Fairfax journalist.
2: Yeah. Oh my god, I actually forgot about that part of the story.
1: Yeah, and I actually pursued her at like a now defunct gay night called Orlando or something. Oh. And she was at it and I came up to her and I said, well, I'm part of a girl gang called 3058.
2: She was
1: really enthusiastic
2: to
1: join.
2: But didn't want to. Oh, she was enthusiastic to join. Oh my god, that's
1: Anyway, I think that's it.
0: Wow, that's really cool.
2: Wow, I had forgotten about that part. Anyway, the gang never did anything. We were called the 3058 ladies, but we never hung out. We never rode bikes in formation as planned.
1: No,
0: we never built community.
2: We never built community.
1: And there was some law that who was that actor from? Sorry, I'm digressing here.
2: Isabel Lucas.
0: Get out.
1: She lived in Coburg too, apparently.
0: No way.
2: We all, and I think that we sent her. An email or something?
1: She was stalked as well.
0: An email?
1: Maybe.
0: Where did you find her email?
2: Well, we had a... No, that was later. We had a friend who was on Home and Away. Anyway, it was before Instagram. I don't know how the hell we contacted her. I think we sent her an email.
0: Hmm.
2: She did not reply.
0: Rude.
2: Yep. Where is she now?
0: Well, I did see that she's somewhere overseas. Oh.
1: She Byron.
0: I have, like, I mean, if you live in Mabronto, everyone kind of has to get Facebook again.
1: All right.
0: Because like, it's really the only way you can find out what's happening in this place.
1: Via Facebook.
0: Via Facebook. It all happens on Facebook. Wow. Absolutely everything. Yeah. So anyway, I have a whole bunch of crap feed algorithm stuff.
2: And you got Isabel Lucas.
0: And I get Isabel Lucas feeds.
1: Really?
0: Somehow. That oh, okay. And people diving off really high things.
1: You could get her on the show.
2: I would love an Isabel Lucas update. She was very beautiful.
0: Well,
2: I'm sure she was
0: a bit of a deep dive. Yeah.
2: I'm sure she's in Europe.
0: Yeah, I kind of can't remember. Something about her never coming back to Australia.
1: Really?
0: Yeah.
2: Fair enough, babe. Okay, yeah. I'm going to Google that and listen to a song.
0: Yeah, well, let's play a song. Isabel Lucas.

0: Just this is not a full Isabel Lucas update because I haven't worked out where she lives, but we don't want her in the gang anymore. So in February 2021, Lucas showed support for Australian chef Pete Evans, who was banned from Instagram for his views on COVID-19 and vaccination in Instagram posts. She compared Evans to historical change makers such as Jesus. Oh, God. Okay, so she sounds...
1: A historical change maker, Jesus.
0: Pete Evans, Jesus. Okay, so we don't want Isabel Lucas anymore, but I'm going to do a little bit more digging and find
2: Isabel
0: out.
2: Isabel Lucas, if you're listening to this, you're out of the gang.
0: Yeah.
1: And we're very disappointed in you.
0: Yeah, the invite is retracted.
2: Yeah.
1: Pete Evans, he was on My Kitchen Rules, wasn't he? And then he...
0: I don't know, but he's that guy who's he's crazy and no good. Anti-vax sort of.
2: He's the keto guy, right, as well.
0: 5G, all that kind of stuff.
2: Yeah.
0: Okay, cool. Sorry, just wanted to give that little update.
1: Lucky.
2: Okay.
0: Phew, lucky.

0: I can't help it, man. I still think about her.
1: Yeah, I know it's hard to forget sometimes.
0: Yeah, it's rough sometimes.
2: Excuse me, Mr. O'Neill. There's a young lady over at the bar asking for you.
0: Nobody knows I'm here.
2: Well, I'm afraid she was quite insistent.
0: Oh, no. It's her.
1: Well, don't stand there, man. Go over and say something to her.
0: But I don't know what to say to her, man.
1: If you still care, it won't be hard.

0: Sorry, we kind of stopped talking, but I think it's better to play music than...
1: Well, we didn't stop talking.
0: Gas bag.
1: We started gossiping.
2: We saved you from listening to...
0: Yeah, crap.
2: Crap. Just, yeah. Drivel.
0: Drivel.
1: Gossip. Talking about people we know.
2: No.
1: Yeah.
2: Thank you so much for having me.
1: Thank you so much for coming.
2: It's been a pleasure to visit.
1: Best surprise I've had this year.
2: And then to, catch up with you both in the context of being on your radio show, which was...
1: It's a great way to catch up.
2: Worlds coming together live on air.
0: I know.
1: Hope
2: for
1: everyone,
2: all of you to listen to.
1: Hope everyone enjoys the rest of Desert Mob for the rest of the weekend.
0: Yeah.
1: See you next week.
0: Bye.
2: Bye.

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0: Many voices, one place.
1: Hello, my name's Jane Standish-White. I'm from Zimbabwe, and I was born in the capital city of Harare. I moved to Alice Springs in 2006, and I guess I came here because I found a great sense of peace living here in the landscape, and just in the community spirit in the town. It reminded me a lot of growing up in Zimbabwe, where you all knew everybody and you'd go down to the local shops and, you know, what a normal shopping trip would take half an hour, but you'd be 3 hours. And that's very much like it is here in Alice Springs. The landscape here in many ways reminds me too of my homeland, particularly the colours. I know this is a desert, and certainly Zimbabwe in no way, shape or form is a desert, but the colours of the trees, the ground, the land, the soil there is a very deep, rich red. So for me, I often sit, especially at the end of the day, and I look at the sunsets, and I'm taken straight back to Africa, where you see those amazing silhouettes of the trees against the beautiful sunset skies. When I first came to Alice, I was involved working with some Indigenous communities and Indigenous organisations, and I felt, again, a great sense of that, of being at home in the way Indigenous people work with each other and interact with other people. That sense of inclusion and being respectful of differences and understanding that culture and law are really important, and in many ways, you know, that is deeply embedded in African culture too. And so I found that transition, again, it was like being at home. And the sad part about that too is, though, that when I saw the third world conditions that people particularly in the Northern Territory, live on Indigenous communities, quite frankly, I was really shocked, because when we emigrated here, you know, we thought we were coming to believed we were coming to a first world country, which in, you know, Australia is, and yet right on our back doorstep, we have people living in abject third world conditions, and that was a great shock for me. And I found that quite challenging, because to get my head around that we were living in a first world country with so much wealth, and yet there were such similarities to Africa. I chose to stay in Alice Springs because if I look deep into my heart, this is actually where I want to die. I know that sounds a bit morbid. If you leave your homeland and you're lucky enough to find another place that you feel welcomed into, and I certainly feel that in Alice Springs, I know I can't go back to Africa as much as I would dearly love to, and I've still got family there and friends there. But, you know, we made a commitment to coming here, and this is our home now. And every day I look around me here in Alice Springs, I live out at Ilpapa, and I look up at the ranges, and I hear the birds in the garden, and just the clarity of the air and the blue skies, and I feel this is where I'd like my bones to be buried.
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1: I left Sydney in 1990 because I was quite adventurous, and I was an exhibiting artist and horticulturist at that time, and I just took off into the desert to find out what Australia was like. And by 1999 I arrived in the Barclay region, and I was living for 3 years in a remote outstation in the Barclay, which had no power and was very isolated. And it was the first summer I stayed out there. It rained and it rained and it rained and it rained. And I'd taken all the people that were with me out and gone back with a big drum of fuel and to the outstation. I was there by myself. I went up to go up to the nearest outstation, which was 35 kilometres away, and I bogged the car on two wheels on one side. And then it rained again. It rained really, really heavily. Probably 10 inches of rain, and the whole ground just turned to this sort of porridge-like substance. So I was stuck out there with my dogs and baby kangaroos and animals that I was looking after, and I was there for 3 or 4 weeks, I suppose, on my own. And I had, you know, enough food to eat. It was pretty, you know, I slept in a tent on the veranda because the mosquitoes were so bad. And eventually, after nearly a month, I decided I had to walk out because it seemed like the rest of the world didn't exist anymore. So I loaded my little supplies in a wheelbarrow and I took off early one morning with the dogs following me, and we walked 35 kilometres in the day up to the next outstation. The next summer I think I got helicopter lifted out of that same community because it rained so hard. It was a really rainy season again, and they had to send a helicopter to take me out to Warrego. But eventually, of course, the third year I moved into Tennant Creek, and that's when I became part of the community of Tennant Creek. But, you know, I just like the adventure. I like the outdoors. I love the bush. I like the space. And, of course, I love having animals around me. I like that. That part of the Barclay, you know, the people, the Aboriginal people, the vastness of the space, the little remote outstations, that's really the heart of Australia, and that's what was part of the thing that led me away from Sydney so many years ago. So I've been 23 years now in the remote desert and love it still.
2: Voices from the Barclay was created by Katima Heathcote for the Desert Harmony Festival's Barclay Yarning Digital Storytelling Project, proudly produced by Barclay Regional Arts and Festivals Australia.
3: Yeah, actually, it's funny because the only people that can tell I'm Brazilian are Queenslanders. Even people from Alice, they normally think I'm French for my accent.
4: This is Joe. He's been living in Alice Springs for almost 3 years now.
3: When I walk around, like walking from my home in the Gap to the CBD, like there are a couple of houses where you see dogs on the roof and just barking at people on the roof. And the only place where I saw that was actually my house back home in Brazil, where our dogs do that as well. Never seen it anywhere else. Dogs are just sitting there and barking at people. Maybe preventing the birds to sit on the roof, I don't know.
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0: Many voices, one place.
1: My name is Brendan Coffey. A few people around town know me as Don. I'm from a small village in Ireland called Capamore, which is in County Limerick. Where I'm from is really small, it's kind of everybody knows each other. And if you wanted to go out socializing, you wouldn't go calling people and say, I'll meet you in such a pub or whatever. You just go out. And I find that's the same thing in Alice Springs. No matter what kind of event or anything you go to, there's always people there that you know, and I just, you know, like that. I like bumping into people that I know. Whereas I find that if you're in a big city, you could be surrounded by 2 million people and be completely alone. It's a kind of a hard place to live. So the people that do live here, they really want to live here. You know, it'd be really easy to live somewhere on the coast, like close to another town. And it's just, you know, it's easier to live life there or whatever and go see family and friends. Where if you want to live here, you've got to do it hard. If you want to go to see somebody, you've got to go like 1,500 kilometres at least. And I suppose obviously the landscape is a big one. I've got a dog, so we like going on little bush walks, and just the landscape is pretty breathtaking at times. Especially at the moment it's raining, it's kind of washed everything off, so the green and red contrast is just kind of inspiring and really. Yeah, I just love it. I've driven around Australia a couple of times trying to find some place that I might like to go live for another couple of years and kind of explore other parts of Australia. But yeah, I don't know, I just find it hard to leave.
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0: before I came to Central Australia, I was actually in South Africa.
1: This is Adam. He's a paleontologist and the curator of Megafauna Central and the Museum of Central Australia.
0: And there was a female ostrich who I guess was a bit lonely. She was standing by a gate one day. So we had to go from one paddock to the next to get to the actual outcrop where the dinosaur bones were. And she was doing her mating display dance where they shake their wings over their back and sort of prance up and down with their legs. So as a joke, I got out and I started waving my arms over my back and stamping my feet up and down. And it worked. She got down on the ground and presented. And the whole crew thought that was the most hilarious thing. Yeah, so from then on, for the rest of the field trip, and then years afterwards, that was always Adam's girlfriend, was this ostrich. And she actually must have found someone because there was a large flock of chicks there the next year. So
1: 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Many voices, one frequency.

0: and so the weather's a lot more consistent. I decided to come here because there were lots of work opportunities, especially for what I do. I'm an English as a second language teacher. We get lots of different cultures here and people from all over the world. So it's really colourful, very colourful place, very friendly. And what I love about it is you can actually be yourself here. So for me, you can just let your hair down a little bit and have a good time. And also you can work really hard too. Everyone works together, very community orientated place, and that's what I love. And particularly for somewhere like today, we're having a big cultural event called Harmony Day, and everyone can get together and enjoy themselves and share stories, and I think that's really important for everyone's personal growth. I'm planning to stay here for as long as I can stay, really. Not just because of work, but I love the small town. I love no traffic and minimal smog and all those other things. And the people, really. So I think I'll be hanging around for a while. I think challenges for me have been being away from family, and a lot of our migrants will experience this and understand. So it's a good idea to have things like Facebook happening, and we do have internet here in Alice Springs, so that's great. Other challenges are getting out of Alice Springs sometimes. I'm from Brisbane, you know, so it's difficult to get home without having to go through other major airports like Sydney or Melbourne. And a lot of people will have that problem from the eastern states, and it's very expensive. Other challenges? No, not really. Just isolated and realising that there's no ocean around you. I used to be a sailor, so there's things like, you know, the Henley on Todd that we have, and I've really enjoyed being a part of that, even if you are running in the sand instead of on the water. I think Alice Springs really tries to put it on and get the community events happening and making an effort for everybody. So we just have to go to all these things and enjoy ourselves.
1: Many Voices One Place is produced by ACCC and supported by the Community Broadcasting Foundation and the Northern Territory Government.

0: to make some the community happy, or yeah, dancing or something like this. Yeah, this is a culture, you know.
1: This is Guy Minook from Alice Springs.
0: Yeah, dancing and can follow. Yeah, in our culture, yeah. People are not dancing together with the moon. Girls dancing with women, yeah, enjoying some the songs. Yeah, because you know some the songs and they came some from musicians. Yeah, that songs also you can dance and, yeah, make you dance, and because you're happy, you understand it and all these things. But yes, I like to do that. Of course.
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0: Hi, my name's Carly, and I'm at the 54th annual Alice Springs Show, and the ACCC stall is my favourite. Woo!
1: जहाँ नेपाली त्यहाँ सिटी एक्सप्रेस।

0: it's a lot different. It's just more chilled, like laid back, yeah. Easier life kind of thing, I reckon. Melbourne, and that's just, yeah, two for one. So, yeah.
1: This is Steele. He works remote.
0: Because I used to work for a safari company, like tours. So, yeah, you'd wake up in the night and there'd be dingoes hanging around here and donkeys. There's a lot of donkeys around and, yeah. Like, we used to tell people, you got to drink if you go for walks and that, and they wouldn't listen to you, and they'd end up bloody dehydrating. And, yeah, they just didn't expect Ellis to be Ellis, I suppose. Like, the heat and everything, which I don't mind. It's good, but, yeah.
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0: Okay, a bush doof is a beautiful conglomerate of like-minded souls dancing under the moonlight, waiting for the sunrise. 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
1: This is Melissa, party genius, and Sash Gremlin.
0: A big party in the middle of the bush with lots of like-minded souls, music, and lots of love. They're better than music festivals. It's a lot smaller. People are more connected. Maybe less organised. They do a pretty good job of organising them, though. Yeah.
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7: I'm in Lismore on Widjibal Wyabal country, Bunjalung Nation. How about you?
5: Naro country, the sea people of the Whitsundays.
7: The sea people of the Whitsundays. And I'd like to pay my respects to all the elders, past, present, and any First Nation people out there listening today. I passed on my respects. Tony, tell us a bit about your background, or maybe I should call it underwater ground.
5: Yeah, probably appropriate, but most people would immediately pick me as a Yank, originally from California, born and raised in a small seaside community known as Kapitola 3000, and that's where I got my interest in the underwater world, snorkeling and diving off the coast of California, which, of course, you read about things like the Great Barrier Reef when you're sitting there with the National Geographic in the dentist office waiting for a bit of pain. And I thought, that's a place I got to dive. So I had that opportunity later in life when I was probably 30, where I came out to Australia to dive the reef. And that was the end of my American career and the beginning of my Australian career, because basically I never went back. So that's where I am now. That's where I've been for the last 45 years here in Early Beach. And diving has been my forte.
7: Can you remember that first dive?
5: Absolutely. It's one that you never forget when you dive a place like the Great Barrier Reef. It was a place called Bait Reef, which is one of the 2,900 reefs off the coast of Queensland, but one that's close to Early Beach. And I'd never dived a coral reef before. And the boat anchored off the reef, but dropped a mooring line down. So we jumped in the water, went down the mooring line hand over hand. But before I went down, I could see a vast vista of coral, clear water coral fish. I'm, oh my God, this is unbelievable. And there were a bunch of divers behind me. Move it, because they can't get past me on the line. And bitch, I said, oh yeah, okay. And so down the line I went and had a magnificent dive. And that just sticks in my mind. Just seeing the mooring line disappear in the distance and the reef appear. Awesome.
7: And you've made diving your career. You're a paddy diving instructor, and you even help other instructors. You have some notes on how to switch them on to conservation and nature appreciation.
5: Well, you're absolutely right. I trained instructors. And at that point in time, in 1980 and onwards, I was the only one with that qualification in Queensland, which is great. You got a monopoly on instructor training. And if you're going to dive and train people, Queensland's a place to do it because of the Great Barrier Reef. So with my instructor program, you have a format you stick with Patty, but they allow you a bit of movement either one way or the other. So I'd include kind of a, I call it reef discovery, in the program saying, okay, this is what the Great Barrier Reef, a little bit of lightweight marine biology, because I'm not a scientist, but more of a naturalist, and also how to pass that on to their students, as well as how to dive with coral in mind, because it's a very fragile environment. And I have to admit, in the early days, divers did a lot of damage with their fins because they're an extension on your body. You don't notice them. You get close to coral, and bang, you knock over a bit of stag on coral. And you see that all the time. Obviously, there are techniques to avoid that, and we'd include that in the training. But yeah, I feel it's very important and an opportunity not just to reach over the years 2,000 instructors, but all of their students, I hope, as well.
7: What did the early days of reef conservation look like?
5: I believe that came from, and this isn't entirely true, but the diving industry, because divers are there. We see it. I mentioned the kind of damage divers do with their fins. We recognized that very quickly and corrected it. At the same time, dive boats with anchors, all boats with anchors, they like to get close to the reef for snorkel or dive, literally drop their anchor right on top of corals. And you can imagine how the corals feel about that. And we saw this happening. The dive boats I worked on were doing it. And in those days, nothing was done. We approached the government saying, this is happening. Great Barrier Reef Marine Park Authority, Queens and Parks and Wildlife Service, they kind of sloughed us off. So we thought we need to take matters into our own hands. So we got a tape. It wasn't staged, it was real, of an anchor dragging through a bed of staghorn coral. And it was like a bulldozer going through a grove of trees, just knocking everything down. And we sent it to the ABC 730 report, who put it on the air. 2 weeks later, the government was at our doorstep saying, what can we do? Right, because it's a bad look. Plus, it was an election year in Queensland, which is always helpful. And before you know it, the community group became official. We named ourselves the Ouch Volunteers, because when you drop an anchor on coral, what's it say? Ouch.
7: Ouch.
5: And that stands for Order of Underwater Coral Heroes. That was totally tongue-in-cheek. But we joined with the Queensland Parks and Wildlife Service, applied for a great big grant, and initiated what's called the Reef Protection Program, which to this day has spread from Lady Elliot Island in the south up to Cooktown in the north. And it involves marking reefs so that people can see where the coral is and are not allowed by law to anchor on the coral. And they have surface markers to show them so they can't say, oh, I didn't know it was there. And also moorings have gone in to allow boats to tie to a mooring, which gets them in close to the corals. And that program, Reef Protection Marker Boys and Moorings, started here in Whitsundays with the Ouch Volunteers.
7: So that's the Ouch Volunteers.

0: is.
1: That's
0: You've
1: right.
0: also worked with the Great Barrier Reef Marine Park Authority.
1: Well, I worked alongside them for quite a while, about 10 years. I was the Great Barrier Reef Marine Park Authority trainer, which meant on their behalf, I trained tourism operators best reef practices, which is how to organize the boat so it was coral safe, how to brief their tourists, their passengers on looking after the reef, best reef practices. And that was a really great program that the Marine Park Authority organized. And so working alongside them as a trainer, but also getting involved in, there's lots of committees that like to tell the Marine Park how to do it. And any committee that got that opportunity, I tried to get onto. The one that I've spent the most time with is called the Whitsunday Local Marine Advisory Committee, commonly known as LMACs, because they're LMACs from Bundaberg in the south to Cooktown in the north and all the towns in between. And we advise the Marine Park on local issues. And I've done that since the year dawn, about 20 years, still on that committee.
0: That's such a service, Tony. I'll thank you from the fish and the coral. Thank you.
1: No worries. I've got a lot from the reef over the years. It's been my livelihood. Admittedly, a dive instructor, money's a fringe benefit, but the lifestyle is great. So I owe the reef. We all owe the reef. Happy to repay it.
0: Well, I love the reef too. My first visit to Heron Island when I was about 8 changed my life. It's so
1: Whoa.
0: beautiful under there. And I recently went to Lady Musgrave Island, and that was a beautiful experience. And
1: Wow.
0: the snorkeling was great, and the reef walk was great. There was still plenty to see in that location. There's a lot of threats to the beautiful reef. Should we just go through a few of them?
1: I just have to warn the listeners, this is starting to get into the depressing part of this interview. Unfortunately, the reef threats are many and varied. And historically, the most serious reef threat probably started about 1850 with the first cane farm on the Queensland coast in the Great Barrier Reef region, because poor water quality has been part of the reef ever since we started farming and developing coastal development. So it remains a serious problem for the Great Barrier Reef today, primarily runoff from the mainland, bringing sediment from land clearing, herbicides, pesticides, nitrates from the farming. Obviously, there's point source pollution like sewage treatment plants and developments and ports along the coast. So that's an ongoing problem. Fishing is well controlled today. It wasn't always, but fortunately it is by and large. But there are some fishing practices such as trawling that are still allowed. Some of the net fishing, although they've just removed gill net fishing from the reef, which is a huge victory for endangered animals like turtles and corals. But there's a lot of illegal fishing. That's tough. It's tough to control. And then you have the greatest threat to the reef by far is climate change. And this one has probably only been recognized in the last 20 years, 30 years. But it's in that short amount of time, it's become worse and worse and more obvious. Because climate change brings a number of impacts. The best known is coral bleaching, but there's also severe weather events that include a lot of very wet seasons, and that brings a lot more sediment into the water. Stronger cyclones, not necessarily more, but stronger cyclones that are a real danger to the reef. Ocean acidification, which is a very technical one, but as the ocean from carbon dioxide, which is our carbon emissions, becomes more acidic, it affects things like corals, which are built out of calcium carbonate, and that dissolves in an acidic environment, as do seashells and anything else made of calcium carbonate. That's kind of the, you'd almost call it the hidden elephant in the room, because it's slow and insidious, and you don't see it so much as you have to measure like a scientist. And sea level rise. You wonder, well, how does that affect the corals? The corals obviously can grow up, but at the same time, animals like sea turtles, for example, they nest on beaches like Heron Island. And the sea level rises, the beaches disappear. So where do the nesting turtles go to lay their eggs? That's something that only the future can answer, but it's a concern. So those are all climate change impacts brought on by carbon emissions, brought on by the burning of fossil fuels, which is a problem in Australia that we haven't quite accepted.
0: Tony, if you think about those impacts and what you've been seeing underwater for the last 40 years, what are some of the changes you've actually seen if you're clicking into your visual memory there, say around coral bleaching?
1: Well, first of all, in the Whitsundays, I've been very fortunate. We've been very fortunate that the major coral bleaching events, of which there's been six in the last 10 years, what we call mass coral bleaching events, have missed the Whitsundays. But they've certainly impacted other parts of the reef hugely. Far north has been impacted a couple of times. The south has been impacted once really badly. And then the central section where I am, up towards Townsville, had been impacted, but down this way, Whitsundays, not so much. But obviously, my diving isn't just in the Whitsundays. And so I've had the displeasure of diving a recently bleached reef. I've done a number of citizen science surveys over bleached reefs, and it's really, really sad. I've seen divers cry.
0: What's it look like?
1: Well, it depends on when you're in there. When the coral first bleaches, it turns it can fluoresce, which means it's a pale, there's a pastel, a bright glowing pastel green, pink, blue, as opposed to their normal colors. And it's very beautiful. But then it goes to white, hence the term coral bleaching, because what's happened is the coral's color are due to an algae that's in their tissue, a microscopic algae that lives in their tissue and supplies them with all sorts of nutrients and what you might refer to as a symbiotic relationship. But the algae becomes too efficient as the water temperature increases because coral bleaching occurs during marine heat waves. And the coral recognizes that the algae is poisoning it, so it sloughs the algae off. It loses its color. It turns white because the coral skeleton is calcium carbonate, which is white. The animal is translucent. So the animal's still there, the tiny little coral polyps, but you don't see them. You see through them. And they're white, but they've lost up to 90% of their nutrients because they've lost their algal partner. So they will starve to death if the water temperature remains hot and the algae doesn't return in within 2 weeks, they could, or a month, depending on the species of coral. So they die. And then brown algae grows over it, and it becomes ugly, ugly, ugly, ugly. And when you're out there, when they're fluorescing, you recognize it. You think, oh, maybe the water temperature will drop. Then it goes white. You think, oh, it's not looking too good. And it starts to go brown, and you know it's dead. And then the tissue sloughs off, and it floats to the water. It looks like mucus, and it sticks to your wetsuit. And you come out of the water, you smell of dead coral tissue, which just reinforces what you've seen and makes it even more heart-wrenching. So it's not pleasant. I really feel sorry for the scientists who have to go out there and do, you know, proper surveys in the water for hours every day looking at this coral graveyard. That's coral bleaching.
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0: That's Uncle Matt and Auntie Jen with Octopus's Garden. Now more from Tony Fonts on the new federal nature laws and the Queensland Fast Track Development Bill that threatens to dismantle critical environmental protections, eroding public consultation and transparency.
1: Do you think Australia is doing enough to protect the reef?
2: Well, you can never do enough. Australia is not doing anywhere near enough. I imagine a lot of the listeners may follow some of the World Heritage comings and goings. The Great Barrier Reef is a World Heritage area, which is something to be proud of. It was happened in 1981, became a World Heritage area because it's one of the from my point of view, it's the coral reef in the world, but it's one of the many beautiful coral reefs in the world. But there are certain obligations that come with that listing in protecting that World Heritage site. And since about 2012, Australia's been on the watch list with UNESCO, the people that look after World Heritage sites, and were warned that they're not doing enough, not with water quality. And in 2012, climate change got a mention, but not much, not with fishing. Those are the two big things that the UNESCO kind of focused on. And that was the first time that this term in danger was tossed about. And since 2012, Australia has been on the watch list and warned four times that they could go on the endangered listing if they don't improve their looking after the Great Barrier Reef. Each time, the government sends a delegation to the cost of Australian taxpayers to the UNESCO committee and lobbies them not to do it, saying, we've done this, this, this. And look, just last week, we put in $300 million to do that. Just last week, just when the World Heritage Committee came out and said, we might put you in danger. Bit of a coincidence there. They've done it now, this year again. And UNESCO folded up shop, said, okay, we won't put you in the endangered listing this time, but we're watching you. The fact of the matter is, you ask any scientist or any diver, is the reef in danger? Yes. Yes, for all those reasons I mentioned before, coral bleaching, poor water quality, and it is in danger. It needs much more work than what the federal government is doing at the moment. I mean, our policy to reduce our carbon emissions almost doesn't exist. We got, you know, we're going to reduce by this much by 2035, this much by 2050. At the same time, the federal government is permitting new coal mines to open and gas projects to open. That's not going to stop climate change. And water quality, the improvement over the last 40 years since the government's been working on water quality, the improvement has been almost negligible, despite all the money they've thrown at it. So they've just given it $300 million from the state government, another big bunch of money from the feds.
1: Is that to clean up agricultural runoff?
2: Primarily, absolutely, yep. They work with the farmers and the graziers, because the graziers clear the land for cattle, and then you get sediment runoff, whereas sugarcane, you get nutrient runoff. And that's a combination that's really hard on the reef. Sediment blocks the sunlight that the corals need, and nutrients causes algae to grow, which smothers coral. So the closer you are to shore, the quality of coral reefs diminishes because you fall underneath the runoff from the mainland. So much more needs to be done. We need to stomp on climate change. We need to lead the world in that because it is a world problem. It isn't just Australia, but Australia with the Great Barrier Reef has a lot more to lose. So they should be leading the world and not sort of just coming in towards the rear. And then water quality, that's a homegrown problem. It's our problem. We can solve it or not, but we can solve it. And you need to do that because that allows the reef to build resilience if you have clean water and perhaps better survive the bleaching events in the future.
1: The federal government has some new nature laws. Do you want to say something about them?
2: Yeah, the new nature laws, which in fact are a step, a great step in the right direction. A lot of people know it as the EPBC, but it basically allowed the federal government to monitor and assess any kind of project that would impact matters of national significance. And believe it or not, the Great Barrier Reef is a matter of national significance, which is great. It's great. But prior to these new nature laws, the federal government did not monitor land clearing, if you can believe that. And so the amount of land clearing going on in Queensland, Queensland is the number one state in Australia as far as land clearing goes. And the land clearing within the catchment of the Great Barrier Reef was just mind-boggling, very destructive. But with the new laws, they can monitor land clearing and assess within the catchment of the Great Barrier Reef because it's a matter of national significance. And that's what the law is now allowing. So people that want to clear their land now have to apply for a permit, which would take on rigorous assessment from the federal government before they get that permit. And the assumption that I'm making, which on the Conservation Council and other conservation groups, is they will not get that permit. They should not get that permit. Whereas before, there was no need for that permit. So that's in the right direction. The concern, this is where it becomes a little bit hazy, is how will this be monitored? Who's responsible for making that decision to assess or not to assess? And until we see it on the ground happening, because they're brand new, they haven't been used yet, until there's a court case, it's hard to see whether the government will have the backbone to actually enforce it or kind of let things slide a bit. And if I could just jump on the Queensland government, as soon as those laws came out, they immediately started pushback. They started pushing back on that, saying, well, we're going to do this and we're going to do that. We're not happy with these new laws.
1: What about their fast-track development bill?
2: Well, that's just another example. With unfortunately, the current Queensland government, since they've been in power, they started pushing back on renewable energy projects. They were talking about, we're going to have coal forever and making it easier for large infrastructure projects. This new development bill that is being considered in Parliament as we speak, simple terms, strips away the red tape, but also the green tape. And it takes away the public's voice. It doesn't allow for public submissions and so on. That's one of the things the EPBC Act would do. If it came under that assessment, we would have a say. But that's if it comes under the EPBC. But in Queensland, they're going to fast forward these things no matter what. And so, well, what we lose is scrutiny of major projects, opportunity for public consultation from groups like Whitsunday Conservation Council. Transparency goes out the windows. It's all behind closed doors. And the end result is irreversible damage to the environment, including the Great Barrier Reef.
1: Is this aimed at rare earths in particular, or it's all minerals they're looking at to fast
2: track? Well, they kind of throw that name in there. It's all large infrastructure projects. Mining is the first one that comes to mind. Gas projects come to mind. Mining, not just coal, but the minerals and stuff you need for renewables, which is fair enough. But any large infrastructure project could be a bridge, could be a road, could be a tourism project. If it gets the green light from this bill, it'll just go through the assessment process in the blink of an eye, and before you know it, it's there. Now, people often ask, well, we need these rare earth minerals. Of course they do. We're getting them now with proper assessment. Not passing this bill doesn't mean you can't mine coal or rare earth or anything else. It just means you need to do a proper environmental assessment.
1: And so are we not going to be doing environmental assessments?
2: Pretty much comes down to, I mean, I can't speak on the government's behalf, but they'll decide what kind of assessment's needed and they'll do it and we won't know anything about it. But the Minister Bly, I believe his name is, he's the main proponent for this bill, has said, and I can't quote exactly, but basically he said green groups are concerned about this and they should be. What does that tell you?
1: Well, we'll have to look into this further as it progresses. Tony Fonts, thank you very much for talking with Earth Matters. Is there anything else you'd like to say?
2: I guess a point, because we started very positive and then floated into reality.
1: Yeah.
2: The future of the reef, okay, it's not written, is it? We don't know. Scientists don't know. They predict on various climate scenarios, 1.2 degrees, 1.5, 2.0, 3.0, and I'm pretty certain they're comfortable with what they're saying there, but we don't know if we're going to get to 2.0, although it's looking that way. We don't know if we're going to get to 3.0. So it's not too late. Every little bit of a degree that we pull back on gives the Great Barrier Reef, all coral reefs, not to mention terrestrial life, including people, a better chance of a good future. So I don't want to create despair. I want to, if you're like me and you do feel a bit of despair, the best way to fight that is with action. Stand up, fight for the reef. We can still win this.
0: Tony Fonts, President of the Whitsunday Conservation Council.
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1: Ang ibig sabihin ng belongingness sa akin ay ang pagtanggap sa kung sino ako at kung saan ako nagmulang bansa. 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Bagkos, tratratuhin ako ng pantay. Belongingness means to me is being able to be accepted for being who I am and where I came from. That despite my cultural differences, appearance, and beliefs, I will not be judged or discriminated, being able to be treated equally.

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1: Sa tuwing nakakakilala ako ng mga baguhan sa bayan, kapwa Pilipino kuman o taga-ibang bansa, ay nagiging palakaibigan ako sa kanila. 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Every time I meet people who are new in town, whether they are from the same country, Philippines like mine, or from the other country, I am being friendly to them. I'm telling them the important information they need to know, like where they can ask for help, like Multicultural Community Services of Central Australia. And this is Sherry from Filipino Community in Alice Springs.

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The soundtrack was made by Katanga Jr.

0: Kainga tonga I Alice Springs mo Central Australia. 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Pia koe website, email mcsca.org.au. Ko tokoni ke mo'i o sino I hawhahinga mea pe o whahoko atuia e Mitska pe koe Multicultural Community Services of Central Australia pe au popo kia I mo Northern Territory Primary Health Networks. Malo o pito.
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1: Koe tau kau whakatāhen I he whiohia kakahi katoa I Alice Springs, no Central Australia. Koe tau kau he lau, pe lau he kau. He tokanga e tau fo, he tākanga e tau fo he, e mau mau luta e nofo. Belonging is about a sense of connection and of being a contributing member to the harmony and wellness of Alice Springs and Central Australia.

0: What do you do to help others feel they belong here?
1: Na ukau fataha I ano fuatu ai association o I kakai Pacific in Northern Territory, ko Pacific Islands Council of Northern Territory, Malo. I was part of the group that started the Pacific Islands Council of Northern Territory. And the purpose is of the PICNT is to gather all the Pacific Islands who are living in the Northern Territory and continue to build relationship, build stronger communities while they are here in Central Australia. Malo bitu.

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0: 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Piko website, email mcsca.org.au. 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Malo o pito.
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1: Koe tau kauwha tāhen I e whiohia ka kahi katoa I Alice Springs, no Central Australia. Koe tau kau he lau, pe lau he kau. He tokanga e tau fohe, tākanga e tau fohe, e mau mau luta e nofo. Belonging is about a sense of connection and of being a contributing member to the harmony and wellness of Alice Springs and Central Australia.

0: What do you do to help others feel they belong here?
1: Nau kau whakataha I ono whakatou ai Association o e Kakai Pasifiki I Northern Territory ko e Pacific Islands Council of Northern Territory, Malo. I was part of the group that started the Pacific Islands Council of Northern Territory and the purpose is for the PKNT is to gather all the Pacific Islands who are living in the Northern Territory and continue to build relationship, build stronger communities while they're here in Central Australia. Malo bitu.

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The soundtrack was made by Katanga Jr.

Ogwai hagi ifonua ogutui oseni. This hymn is generally regarded as the second Tongan national anthem. It speaks of how the gospel came to the island kingdom and how Tonga has been blessed ever since. In any national celebration, this is the favorite of the people, regardless of what denomination they belong to. The genius of Dr. Moulton produced here for Tonga another gem of rare beauty.

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The soundtrack was made by Katanga Jr.

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Hello, hello, hello. Welcome back for the second episode of Cowrie Systems on Saltwater Radio. A show I started last year, tracing the lines that can be drawn all throughout this continent to Africa, the African diaspora, and beyond. A pan-Indigenous show for the future, mapping our realities, our spirit, our dreams, and the futures that are ours to be claimed. Today is heavy on music from West Africa, from Senegal to Burkina Faso, and my dear friend, brother Julien Belvisia, in Maghreb, in Morocco, Souera. We also have an appearance from the wonderful Andrew Guruwiwi band. I'm your host, Zisana, recording from Larraki country. I hope you enjoy the show.

Dance a dog. 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Suma gay.

Hi, it's Zisana again. We're gonna end on this very beautiful track by Jept Golomé, a Haitian-born DJ, bassist, multi-instrumentalist, and vocalist from Brooklyn. I picked this record up from Benito's, shout out to them, one of the best selections I've seen in a while. I'll leave you with the song, but you've been listening to Kauri Systems on Saltwater Radio. I hope you've enjoyed the show, and we'll catch you next month.

0: G'day, my name's Martin and you're listening to ACCC. Not bad, eh?
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0: 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It is lit.
1: We launch into another weekend. This is Fusion with Matt Byrne here in Australia. The show now goes global. We've got a whole bunch of streaming partners out there. Vibe Nation, Liquid Radio, Top Riz Radio in London, WMR, Radio Chaos. Hello, guys. How are you? And also Tune One, Ozmix Radio in Melbourne, Australia. Also take our show too. It's another week of brand new releases and a couple of sneaky mashups. And there's some fantastic music this hour. We've got a brand new one from James Hype. He is one of the best DJs going around right now. He's a demon on the decks. I've got his new one called Be Mine. Hugo and also Salto is coming up. Jam Bam Bam. Also Technotronic, new versions of Pump Up the Jam. I've also got Groove Armada, their new house thing called Love's Theme. Zoe Badwee from Australia. They've done a redo of Release Me, and the original producers, TV Rock, are back with that one as well. And we've got Barton coming up for you as well, which is a Tiffany cover. Think We're Alone Now. There's some good main room commercial dance coming up this hour on Fusion. We're going to kick it off with Aussie DJ Dom Dollar with Pure Tone. The original Addicted to Bass came out in the late 90s and he's redone it, and it's been massive on the festival scene. This is huge. Addicted to Bass. Matt Byrne on

fusion, dance classic, Technotronic with Ya Kid K is the one that has pumped up the jam, new versions of that. I've got Hugo coming up, brand new James Hype, Dasher, and Avicii kind of mashup of Austin, done by BRDY too. 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

Pussycat Doll song, don't you? That's the Colin Jay remix on Fusion. Hi, it's Matt Byrne on the decks with Cobra Starship and Knock 2 coming up. Brand new house from Groove Armada, Zoe Badwee, and also Barton, Think We're Alone Now. Also a mashup of Robin S and Drake is on the way for you as well, as we just mix it up with a whole bunch of new remix. Felix, Jay, and also Cascada

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We make and produce this show here in the Northern Territory. Hi, it is Matt, back into more beats. Let's go.

running through the electronic dance music right across the world. Thank you for having us on this weekend. It is Matt Byrne. You can get this show and all the others on mixcloud.com/Matt Byrne. It's MATTBERN. Say hello to us anytime. There's also a Facebook page as well. Just do a search for Matt Byrne Fusion and you're there. We link in all the shows, all the DJ sets, all the guests, and also all the dance radio

Who's calling that shit? Who's calling that shit? Who's calling that shit? Who's calling that shit? Who's calling that shit? Who's calling that shit?

it's Matt. This is Fusion, and a Fusion guest mix across the country is going to kick off the show. And this hour, now, we're going to do Panos Liassi. Now, that name might not ring a bell. That's on his drum.

driver's license. This guy's had so many different types of kind of brand names. It's ridiculous. I'll run through them very soon. I'm pretty sure I've interviewed Panos a few times in the day as well. He started DJing 15 years old. He kicked off his career as a DJ, songwriter, producer, and remixer. Now, in the 90s, he was part of the dance group, one of my first 12-inch records, A Homeboy, A Hippie, and the Funky Dread. He's also in a band called Project One. In those early days of house, jungle, and drum and bass, Panos became the name behind Amen UK. They had some hits: Defunk, A vs B, Rated PG, London Fiesta. Got a few of their 12 inches in the back crate as well. And he had top 10 hits with Passion, Ripped in 2 minutes, Lover with Rachel McFarlane, Angel in My Heart, and Pleasure Love as well. There's some good names there and some good music. He loves his house music. This is a Fusion guest mix from DJ legend Panos Liassi on Fusion. Can't wait to get this out on the radio. This is cool.

The Assy, 9 of the day, it's A versus B, Amen UK, Defunk, La La Land, London Fiesta, and a whole lot more. One of my favourite names of his was a homeboy, a hippie, and a funky dread. This guy pioneered dance music, and he is so super cool. Panos Liassi, a fusion guest mix tonight.

lost, the hugs with friends and people that we loved, all these things that we took for granted. We've lost dancing.

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0: So we have a massive international guest for you. It's quite heavy. We've got Ferry Corsten. He's coming up. He's a Dutch DJ, record producer, remixer. He's been doing it for years, known for his production work on a whole bunch of trance tracks from the 90s and the 2000s under a whole bunch of different names, including System F, Moon Man, Pulp Victim, and also Gorilla as well. Back in the noughties, he was one of the biggest international DJs going around. He had this song in 03 that I used to smash every single gig. It was from his own name album, Right of Way. It had a song on it called Rock Your Body Rock. It was nominated for Best Video at 04's TMF Dutch MTV Music Awards. The album actually spawned three singles, Punk, another great song he used to play, and also It's Time. But Rock Your Body Rock was voted one of the biggest hits ever in Europe back in 03-04. He also went on to remix stuff for Stonebridge and also remixed Duran Duran's single Sunrise. He has way too many creds to list. We'll try and run through some of them in the mix. He is coming to Australia as part of the Tribe Festival. That is happening November 1, 2 and 3. There's also a Perth gig for Tribes Festival as well. He's doing these shows with another legend, Marcus Schultz. Now, some of the latest stuff that Ferry Corsten has actually released. Connect was an album of trance, progressive house and breakbeat. No one does breakbeat anymore, except Ferry. We've got an exclusive mix right now. Ferry Corsten on Fusion right across Australia. Also now heard in London, Ireland and also Scotland. Let's dig into some beats.
1: Bass pumping, house stomping, beats banging. This is Fusion.

This guy's been doing it since the 90s. He was originally a trance DJ, but now he does it all. Trance, progressive house. Doesn't mind dabbling around in breakbeat as well. His name is Ferry Cordston, and he's our Fusion guest mix tonight.

Gary Cordston is our special guest on Fusion tonight, constantly ranked among DJ Magazine's top 100 DJ, especially through top 5 in 04 and 05, top 10 in 06 and 08, and most recently top 100 in 2024. This guy is a master of production and a master of big festival gigs. Ferry Cordston is our Fusion guest mix.

was called Connect, and it is a smashing of trance, progressive house and breakbeat. Ferry Cortson is coming to Australia on the Tribes Festival. November 1, 2 and 3. There's also a Perth gig coming up as well. He's playing with Marcus Schultz. We've got Ferry Cortson on the decks tonight. If you

In recent years, Ferry Corson kind of dabbles around in still trance, but he's more of a progressive house DJ, and he doesn't mind a little bit of breakbeat. He also hosts his own weekly radio show as well. Go and search for that. It's a terrific show. And Ferry Corson is coming to Australia in November for Tribes Festival with Marcus Schultz. Some great beats here. Ferry Corson, international DJ, our Fusion guest mix.

last album was called Connect, and it is a smashing of trance, progressive house and breakbeat. Ferry Courtson is coming to Australia on the Tribes Festival, November 1, 2 and 3. There's also a Perth gig coming up as well. He's playing with Marcus Schultz.

guy's been doing it since the 90s. He was originally a trance DJ, but now he does it all. Trance, progressive house, doesn't mind dabbling around in breakbeat as well. His name is Ferry Cordston, and he's our Fusion guest mix tonight.

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Echoes of our prophecy.

Dutch DJ, record producer and remixer. And he's a bit of a legend, this guy. Ferry Cortsten is our Fusion guest mix tonight. Ferry Cortsten is our Fusion guest mix tonight.

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3: Hello, you are tuned back into 8CCC Radio, and now for one of my motivational quotes of the day. Now, there are many ways to tell someone you love them, but the most important way is to just say it.

DJ, I'm in my PJs, give me some leeway, cause this is my D-Day, mate. All day I've been listening to house music, like vacuuming, washing up in a bird who's sick. I mixed some decks for a game of Uno, I reversed, I skipped, I went wild, I went yellow, I scratched SED, yeah, that was fully dope. So now I keep skipping on the same bloody note, well, I guess that's the point, now all I need is some beats. Shave, shower, and something to eat, cause I'm still a beat and some beetroot. I could make a little salad, yeah, that'd be cute. I'm ready to break into the suburban underground with a piece of toast and my dressing gown. I ain't got two turntables or a microphone, but I've got that turny thing that the Scrabble board sits on.

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There's no room for big egos when you're sitting next to chicks on their way to bingo. Yo, buggy rock stadiums and big cities. 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I mean, sure, there's no moshing or crowd surfing, but there's lots of bicky dunking and tea slurping. 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
1: 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I went to Parkins High School.
2: Yay! Hey!

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This is Anne-Marie. Just want to shout out to Spandu for being a wonderful person as a youth worker. You are tuning into 8CCC.

0: I've got fluid coming out and it's not blood, it's clear. And she says, well, your waters are broken, go to hospital.
1: More family orientated. We've been able to share our pregnancy with, you know, people down the street at the supermarket. And
2: you feel like a reserve orange peeler on the football team, that you're there on the side and you just can't assist by doing anything, really.
3: I felt like at home, actually, in here in Alice Springs here.
1: In the end, our decision to have her in hospital was more based on convenience.
4: This is the Alice Birth Project, a collection of birth stories from the centre of Australia.
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4: With four birthing suites, 16 patient rooms, three border beds and a neonatal unit, the maternity ward of the Alice Springs Hospital is a very busy place. But what's it like inside? Maternity unit manager Diana Baisley takes us on a tour.
6: Talk and walk.
7: Yeah.
6: So the unit itself is for antenates and postnates. We have no separate area. The only part of the ward that is separate, of course, is the birth suites. But we also run our clinics from the ward. So the doctor's clinics and the midwife's clinics run up here on the ward. So I'll just show you that side. Hey, buddy. So here we are going from the postnatal antenatal side into the birth suite part of the ward. Hey, Tiff. There's the ward clerks are the face that people see when they come into the unit. So the two main Monday to Friday ward clerks sit there. Then we have the four birth suites, so we can have a look in room three. Is empty at the moment. This is one of the smaller birth suites, so this one tends to be more where we would see women in early labour and for assessment. So it's more of an assessment room.
7: What have we got in here?
6: So in here, so it is set up the same as any of the other birth suites. So we have a resuscitation cot for neonates, should we require it. It's also a space, so when the baby's born, we can just keep them nice and warm under the heaters. A birthing bed, which is fairly standard, although one of the latest birthing beds. So we've got good equipment here, really. A fetal monitoring unit, so we monitor, I guess, well-being of the baby during the labour. And lots of different equipment, pain-relieving equipment, nitrous oxide units, radios. Every room has a bathroom. Two of the rooms have baths in them for water births, if the women want a water birth. One of the rooms has a small bath, which is more for pain relief, not really for birthing. This room, the reason we don't use it so much for birthing is it only has a shower.
7: It's all right. I didn't realise you had a lady in here. Sorry.
6: I just hear the unit it's going. It's got it to be cleaned. But
7: this middle kind of section, I guess, is where we run clinics. And today being Wednesday is diabetic clinic day.
6: So I didn't mention that, but on Wednesdays we see all the diabetic women. So from remote as well as urban. So with the remote ladies, it's more of a what we call a virtual clinic. So we might ring the community, ask them, you know, the women might be in the clinic out in the community, and they'll talk about their blood sugar levels and how their treatment's going, how their pregnancy's going. But we also have all the urban women come in for appointments. So Wednesday is diabetic day. It's well known amongst the community of Central Australia that that's what happens if you're diabetic. So we have doctor's clinics as well. At the moment, as you can see, there's a lot of building going on, so the ward will change quite a bit. We have a balcony as well, so if women are waiting to be seen by a midwife or a doctor, or if they're waiting for any appointment, there is a balcony attached to the unit that they can go out with their children or family and sit out there.
7: Yeah.
6: And yeah, I won't say there's a great view, but at least it's a bit of fresh air and
7: space. You've got lovely artwork here. Yes. All around the unit.
6: Yeah. There's some. That picture, I think, has been recognised now as part of the maternity unit. I've seen it in hundreds of photographs. So that I can't think of the name of the lady that did that, but it was a local artist that provided that for the unit.
7: Yeah. I noticed there's also knitted woolen jumpers and.
6: So I have a lot of ladies all around Australia that do knitting for me, and they send it directly to me. So we have ladies that knit bonnets, hats, jumpers, lots and lots of jumpers. I'm from Mount Gambier, so there is a nursing, not a nursing home, more of a retirement village where they have craft groups, and my mother has friends in there, and so we get a lot of knitted goods from them. Those ladies also make sheets for the neonatal unit cots, so they're nice soft flannelette sheets. They also make quilts for covering the humidity cribs, so the big cots that are in the neonatal unit to keep it nice and dark and safe feeling for the babies in there. They have ladies in Queensland, New South Wales and Perth that send us knitting and clothing, which is lovely.
8: That's gorgeous, and it must make the mums, when they've had a baby, feel really special. And
6: absolutely. So every mum that has a baby here can be provided with, we try to remember, we don't always get to it, but we provide them with a bottle of baby bathing lotion and either a singlet or a bonnet or a blanket, and that's also supported by the Drovers Volunteer Service that comes with the hospital. So they do pay for the baby bathing solution and the singlets and that sort of thing. But when we have knitted goods, we also put them in, so mothers do get quite a bit of stuff that
8: nice
6: people
8: touch.
6: Provide, which is lovely. Yeah.
9: Yeah. I'm Karen Meagle, and I'm the clinical manager of the neonatal unit. So essentially, we have the capability to care for babies that are pretty much from sort of 30 weeks up, so, you know, that 8 to 10 down to that kind of 8 to 10 weeks early. So, yeah, those prem babies, and then also any sick term babies. So we can essentially keep those kids in Alice Springs as opposed to having them to go to Adelaide or... you know, outside of the town, so which what is good. We keep those kids in Alice Springs as opposed to having them to go to Adelaide or, you know, outside of the town, so which is good.

0: So that's a combination between prem babies and term babies. Yeah, so essentially those prem babies that are born here can stay for the time that they would have been, or however many weeks they would have been to reach term. So, you know, if they're born at 33 weeks, then, you know, we might be staying here for 7 weeks before they're ready to go home, 6-7 weeks before they're ready to go home. So, yeah.
1: And Megan, what kind of care is required for a prematurely born baby? What if we've got a baby right here?
0: So we've got a couple of babies here that are in an isolate or essentially a hot box to keep them warm. We have all the monitoring, so when they're prem, if they're not quite mature, you know, we monitor them to make sure that they keep breathing all the time and, you know, that the heart rate's all good and everything. But if they need a little bit of breathing support, we have a couple of different methods of giving them that kind of partial breathing support, right through to the intensive care, which we have around the corner. We have like one intensive care bed that, you know, we can fully ventilate a baby and, you know, all the intravenous infusions and everything. So, yeah.
1: And Megan, what kind of experience are the parents often going through when they've got a baby here in the neonatal unit?
0: Well, I think it can be quite a stressful time because often it's not what they expected at all. So there's the supporting the parents through all that, well, trauma, I guess, and what we can see as normal for those particular babies is, you know, is not normal for the parent. So, yeah, so sometimes a lot of tears and a lot of, you know, coaching through and explaining what the process is going to be, what kind of time frame we're looking at, what sort of development, you know, how the baby's going to develop, you know, through to term, because if everyone expects to have a baby born at the right time that just comes out crying and feeds and everything's all hunky-dory. So, yeah, but we do a lot of, like, prem babies need a lot of feeding support because they're, you know, quite tired, don't have lots of energy. So there's, yeah, a lot of sleeping and feeding time going on as well. And the other thing too is supporting parents to, you know, manage going home, but the baby staying here can be a really hard, heartbreaking thing. So, yeah.
1: And Megan, how long have you worked here for?
0: On and off. I've been here for about 20 years. but I worked in a neonatal unit in Adelaide before I came up here. So, yeah.
1: And what do you like about the job?
0: I think it's really nice to see them when they babies come back. And even though some of the mums may not think so, it's actually really nice for us sometimes when they actually come back with subsequent babies, because if someone has a prem baby, the likelihood that they have subsequent prem babies is higher. So we do not uncommonly see mums come back the second and third time until their family's finished. but yeah, I think it's nice to see them, you know, develop through and then to finally, you know, go home. And the other thing I think that's really nice is that sometimes when the parents come in initially, it's quite, you know, stressful and traumatic and emotional, and it's not what they expected. But then as time goes by, you get to build a real rapport with those parents, and there's a real working together and, you know, trust of, you know, that they're okay to go home and we'll look after them and we'll see you tomorrow morning. And then eventually they get to go home and, yeah.
2: So what's it like working inside of the maternity unit of the Alice Springs Hospital? For many nurses and midwives who work here, it does mean living a long way from home. Senior midwife Yvonne Lamb has travelled from the UK to work in the Alice Springs maternity unit.
3: My name's Yvonne Lamb. I'm one of the senior midwives here, so I'm on what they call an N3, and I've been here on and off for 5 years.
1: Wow, what do you like about working here?
3: Love it. I love the clients. Yeah, the girls are absolutely fantastic. Yeah, they come in, they know what they want. You can make sure that everything is all right before they go home again. So it's a long transition. It's a lot longer than anywhere else that I've worked, because you get the girls that have just a normal birth, but because they're going so far out of bush, they spend days making sure that everything is all established, that they've got all their breastfeeding sorted

0: before they go anywhere, so there's nobody slips through the gaps. But in your big hospitals, in your cities, people just disappear. And you never really know what happens. So here you've got a real connection with the girls.
1: That's lovely. Yeah. What about the staff here and the, you know, working with other midwives and doctors? Is there a sense of camaraderie?
0: Oh, yeah, yeah. You've got your locals. So when you first come here, it takes a while for some people to fit in. But, yeah, once you fit in, people come backwards and forwards. So you've got your locals that are your casual workers. You've got your permanent staff. But it's quite a 50-50 ratio of people that come in and go again.
1: And you yourself, where have you come from?
0: Originally, UK. Yeah. But after then, I came from New Zealand to come and work here. So even though the New Zealand healthcare system is always, you always think, oh yeah, that's the gold standard. From what I've experienced, I worked there for 3 years, Alice Springs is really good. It's got such good care and the girls get excellent care.
1: That's great. Yeah. And are there many other midwives from overseas?
0: Yeah, there's lots of them. We've got a Scottish one at the minute. I think we've got about 3 English ones, maybe more than that. Yeah, but they come from all over. We've got lots of Kiwis. Yeah.
1: So what's one of the hardest things of being a midwife, would you say?
0: Probably going home when it's busy. We do a lot of extra shifts, and because there's nobody else sometimes that you can call on. And you've got your very high-risk girls that are flown in, so you can get the calls from the RFDS that somebody's coming in, and you never quite know what's going to come through your door. So it is a little bit worrying those times.
1: Yeah, I bet.
0: But I think that's about the hardest time. Yeah.
1: Mm. And what do you have to do as a midwife? What are some of the main tasks within the role?
0: Well, my main role is to see that everybody else gets everything else that they need. So my main role is to see the staff that come on in the morning. So I allocate them to whoever. If we need 3 patients, 4 patients, whatever staff you give me, I can allocate it between them. So then we have antenatal. So we have the antenatal clinics. So the women come in right from I'm pregnant to provide all the education. Education is the biggest thing that we can give here. And it's just catching people at the time when they're going to be receptive for it. So we've got the classes, we've got the clinics. They come and have a look round when they want. We do a lot of short stays on the birth suite. So some people just come because they want to have a look. If they're in town and they're visiting auntie, they'll sometimes just pop up and just come and have a look if they haven't been here before. So my job is to just oversee everything. Basically be the catch person. So I'm always the second in. Never seem to get delivered many babies now.
1: Well, when you do get to, or if you can remember what it's like when you're in the delivery suite.
0: Oh, I spent a lot of time in the delivery suite, yeah.
1: And a baby's just been born or about to be born. What are the emotions or what's the feeling in the air when that's happening?
0: It's a privilege. It's an honour and a privilege to be in somebody's birth. It doesn't matter who it is. You know, it's not a spectator sport. Or even though we're a teaching hospital, we try and preserve the woman's dignity at all times. And it is. It's a real honour to be in there. And it's lovely. So you know every time you're in there, this might be her one and only birth. You've got to make it right. It's got to be good. Yeah, so just whatever she wants. Sometimes she'll say, I don't want anybody. Don't come near me. Or I want my back rubbing. Or I want my brow washing. Anything. Yeah, that's our job. Yeah, and it's lovely.
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1: Thank you. Thank you all for being here.
2: It's a real honor to be in this beautiful space. We would like to say a very heartfelt thank you to Phoenix Central Park for hosting us. You have this beautiful thing in your city, so please take care of it, support it. I'd like to thank Jasmine for all the help and Tim for all the help helping set up this show. Thank you to all the staff here at Phoenix Central Park. Thank you so much to Macon, Lloyd, and Joe. This is the first time that we've been able to play together as this lineup, so it's a real special thing to get to do for all of you, so thank you for being here. And thank you again for making the effort to be part of this with us.

0: Archie, listening to your songs, they're very personal statements.
1: The first song that I sang was about when I was taken off the mission that I'm from and how I was brought up in institutions. It was definitely about my life and my childhood then.
0: What sort of feelings do you have about that now?
1: Now, it's just because it happened. I'm angry because it happened. But what I feel about it is that people have to be told. And I think these my songs, I'm trying to get a message across to people what actually happened to me, not just to me, but to other Aboriginal children, as recent as the 1950s.
0: What sort of music did you hear when you were young?
1: Well, when I was young, I suppose I go back to the time when I left my foster parents, I suppose. Most of the music that I was listening to then, or that I heard everywhere, especially it was always associated with Aboriginal people, it was country music. And I'm very influenced by country music. I still play country music, but it's just like I've taken a break from that to write these songs and to perform them.
0: What sort of reaction are you getting from audiences?
1: Quite overwhelming, really. I've heard the feedback that I'm getting from certain radio stations or certain people that I've played to. They're saying that people are ringing up asking for where they can buy my tapes and records if they're on some sort of independent label or something, and I haven't gone that far yet. I'm just singing my songs to whoever will listen.
0: What about within the Aboriginal community itself?
1: Yes, well, I suppose it's easier because a lot of Aboriginal people can identify with what I'm singing about. People about my age can certainly identify with times that when they were taken away from their family. So within the Aboriginal community, it's received very well. I wasn't sure how they'd sort of take to this song because they were so used to me singing things like Me and Bobby McGee and Jambalaya, and all of a sudden I'm coming out with these songs with a bit of meaning to them, and not that Me and Bobby McGee doesn't have any meaning, but you know, something that's from me, and I wasn't sure how they'd react at first, but now they're starting to get used to it slowly.
0: What about a song like Beautiful Child? You mentioned to me earlier that it's a very new song.
1: I only wrote that finished it a couple of nights ago. It's always been in my head, you know, and in my heart. There's been a lot of controversy about the issue of deaths in custody. But I sort of wanted to get away from the political part of it or what's been said in the media. And I took it from a parent, or especially a mother's point of view, and how it really affected her, because it was her child, nobody else's. You know, it didn't belong to the media.
0: When you started singing your own songs in public, was it very hard to get up in front of an audience and sing songs that are obviously very close to you, you know, things that you're very emotionally involved with?
1: Yes, it was. I found it hard to sing one particular song one time, because it was very emotional for me. Just recently, when I was singing at a certain place, in a venue in Fitzroy, when I finished up, I said I had to finish up with a country and western song, Jambalaya, to liven it up, but, you know, because it was emotionally draining for me. I suppose that's the only way. Yeah, it's good that I can put that into my songs, because it was what happened.
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0: These are ordinary women with extraordinary lives. They are the first in their field. Molly Clark, from the Northern Territory, governess, manager of cattle stations, tourism industry pioneer, and founder of the National Pioneer Women's Hall of Fame.
1: I was born in Mount Barker in South Australia and lived at Littlehampton until I was 6.5 years of age, when my dad passed his overseer's certificate and secured a position with the Council of Elliston, a small town on the west coast of South Australia. Here I lived until I was 18 years of age, then went nursing at Wakefield Street Private Hospital in Adelaide. However, I was not meant to be a nurse, as 26 of us went down with fluid on the lung, as TB was commonly called. We were not allowed to nurse again for 2 years, so yours truly headed for home, which was now a sheep station on the Broken Hill line. From here, after 9 months, I went as a governess to Mungerani Station. Finally, I met the man whose wife I became when we married in 1946, and the rest is history.
0: Ordinary women with extraordinary lives.
2: This is my grandmother Molly's life in her own words. She was naturally reticent about her achievements, so we have pieced together some of the history which she left out. This is her story. In 1955, Molly, her husband Mac, and their 3 small sons travelled over 300 kilometres southeast of Alice Springs on dirt tracks to their new home and Dato Station on the edge of the Simpson Desert, a station which extended over 3,400 square kilometres. This is the same size as Christmas Island or the whole of County Clare in Ireland. Up to this point in their marriage, Molly and Mac had worked on grazing properties between Broken Hill, Birdsville and Tennant Creek, but it had always been Molly's dream for them to own their own property. They started off living in the original 1920s homestead for a few years, whilst they built their new home a few kilometres west. The old homestead was left to fall down, but in 1969, Molly decided to resurrect it and turn it into a homestay for tourists. Her idea was to bring in an alternate income to help her family through the drought years. The project took almost 20 years to complete. Mostly on her own, she restored the building and the surrounding areas. The 1970s were hard years for Molly. She witnessed a catalogue of personal crises. In 1975, her middle son had a life-threatening accident. Then 3 years later, Mac had a fatal heart attack after crash-landing his light aircraft. The following year, Molly's eldest son, Graham, was killed by a freight train while he was driving his prime mover across the railway line at night. By the end of the 70s, Molly had also lost her livelihood. The NT government was forced to destroy all of her cattle following a brucellosis scare. Just 2 years short of owning Endato Station outright, she had to sell up, keeping just 45 square kilometres of land and the restored old homestead. Over the next few years, Molly fought for compensation for lost income as well as working on a tourist venture, one of the first of its kind, at Old Endato, which was now her home. Molly welcomed paying guests who were looking for a real outback experience at her corrugated iron and timber home, set amongst alternate landscapes of flat gibber and giant sand dunes. Guests stayed in the adjoining bunkhouse or camped nearby, but were always welcome for a cuppa and a yarn in her kitchen, with its traditional range and Coolgardy safe. The homestead had no air conditioning and summer temperatures can rise well into the 40s. Going shopping for Molly was taking her battered red Toyota Land Cruiser to Alice Springs along what has become known as Molly's Track, a route that Molly personally pioneered through scrub and bulldust from the Simpson Desert back into Alice Springs. Old Endato Homestead was listed on the Heritage Register in 1993, and Molly's achievements in tourism were recognised when she was awarded a special Brolga Tourism Award in 1995. In the following years, Molly travelled throughout Australia promoting the Hall of Fame. She was attending fundraisers, talking to the media, government agencies and anyone willing to listen. She was collecting stories of women pioneers to add to the collection and doing all she could to secure a permanent home for the National Pioneer Women's Hall of Fame. On International Women's Day, 8th of March 2007, her dream was realised. Molly helped unveil the plaque for the opening of the National Pioneer Women's Hall of Fame at its new permanent home, the Alice Springs Jail.
0: Ordinary women with extraordinary lives.
2: I always called Molly Nana, and I felt like we had a good relationship, but she was a tough nut, let me tell you. She was gruff, opinionated, and quite hard at times, but at the same time showed a love for us and protected us also. Nana was a small-built lady, but she had a determination and strength much bigger than her physical size. As she aged, she had wrinkly skin, damaged by years of exposure to sun, wind and sand, and I always remember her having bottles of moisturiser galore. The desert weather whips the skin of all its moisture. She had curly grey hair in her later years, wore glasses, and her clothing at Old Andota was always sensible. Socks enclosed in shoes, trousers or shorts, and blouses or tops. In town, in Alice Springs, she wore more feminine clothes most of the time. As a child and teenager, I didn't think too much about going to Old Andota. It was just where my Nana lived. It wasn't until my 20s that I really started to become interested in Nana's life and the history of it all. I am now a part owner of Old Andota, along with my sister and three cousins, and are very busy improving and restoring it, carrying on where she left off.
0: Molly Clark from the Northern Territory, governess, manager of cattle stations, tourism industry pioneer, and founder of the National Pioneer Women's Hall of Fame. Ordinary women with extraordinary lives. They are the first in their field. 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They are the first in their field. 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
1: It's a nice thing, though.
0: Play that.
2: I've got fluid coming out and it's not blood, it's clear. And she says, well, your waters are broken, go to hospital.
3: More family orientated. We've been able to share our pregnancy with, you know, people down the street at the supermarket. And
4: you feel like a reserve orange peeler on the football team, that you're there on the side and you just can't assist by doing anything, really.
5: I feel like at home, actually, in here in Alice Springs here.
3: In the end, our decision to have her in hospital was more based on convenience.
6: This is the Alice Birth Project, a collection of birth stories from the centre of Australia.

0: You know, my family back in India. My name is Amandeep Ram. I got a 8-month-old baby, Simran. We've been married 7 years, but because I came here in Australia for studies and here I met Wayne and got married here, so my family was not happy about that. Wayne being a white guy and I'm from Indian background, that was a big drama, so I was not allowed to go back or anything. But what's happened with Simran, when she arrived after 6 months, my mom is getting more on, when I talk to her on mobile phone, she is more into Simran, like she wanna see her and she wanna talk to her. And actually yesterday, she, when I rang her, she said to me, you and Simran come here and bring Wayne too. So like Simran, I think, is the one who is the bridge between me and, you know, my family back in India. So she's bringing a bridge. I think I felt she's really lucky for me, you know, not just because of I'm connecting with my family, but I think I feel more happy. I feel more satisfied. She's just beautiful, and she, I feel like she brought me so much happiness. Yeah, yeah. I live here in Alice Springs from 5 years, and I think it's a great place to live. People are really supportive here, and then if you need any help, and even if you ask for help, you know, you will get lots of help in here. And I think it's a vibe in here, in the atmosphere, which attracts you. Something about the atmosphere when you just feel comfortable, relaxed, and really feel like home in Alice. Yeah, so I was very excited. I really wanted to have a baby, so all through pregnancy I was excited, but I never really thought about the pain and the stuff. I was just all excitement. I was in such excitement that then when my due date arrived, I got told by the doctors that I have to get induction, like induce for labor, because I had a gestational diabetes. So they advised me it's best for the baby and for me if I go for the induction of the labor. So then, yeah, me and Wayne, we packed up everything. We changed, cleaned our car and put the car seat, everything. We were all ready and we went to the hospital. And then, yeah, and when we went there, I was actually, then suddenly it kicked me that, oh my God, I'm gonna be in labor, I'm gonna have a baby. I was a bit nervous that what's gonna happen. And but then my midwife Rosie, she was really good all through my pregnancy. I have, like, she's the real good, like, great person, great midwife I have met, and I thank God for that I got her, you know. And she helped me all through my pregnancy, and she induced me, took me into the labor room, induced me, and then everything went well. And we went on Sunday night, 7 o'clock, they induced me. And then we waited, and we went into the room and waited, we slept, and then suddenly I felt pain nighttime. But the next day, by, they induced me again, and by 2 o'clock she was coming to induce me the third time. But when she took me into the labor room, my labor started suddenly. It was quite sudden and intense labor, and I never thought about that type of pain ever gonna happen to me. But it was hard birth. It was not easy birth. So we were still waiting and waiting till 1 o'clock nighttime. Then they came in and asked, the doctor told me that they have, it's better if they go for emergency C-section. But all through my pregnancy, that was the biggest scare for me, or fear, that I didn't want to go to the C-section. But that's what happened. So that gave me a big shock, and I spewed, and I had like really bad fever, and suddenly like it shook me that, oh, I'm gonna go for C-section, you know. Wayne brought Simran to me, and it was really the first look. I can't forget that look, the one like her face when she was born. Still that face is in my mind. I think that's what's gonna stay with me forever, yeah.
1: You've been listening to the Alice Birth Project, proudly supported by the Alice Springs Town Council, Community Broadcasting Foundation, ACCC Radio, and Birth and Beyond, produced by Nicole Lee. 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

somewhere between the wind and the dove lies all I sought in you. And when the wind just dies, when the wind just dies, and the dove won't rise, when the wind just dies, and the dove won't rise from your window.

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0: shove it, cause I don't love it. 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
1: My name is Martin. I come from Kintan. And Jack is my brother. And I like 8CCC.

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1: And now we're up to the Sydney Mandolin Orchestra. With me in the studio, I have Verna and I have Fiona. Hi, both of you.
2: Hi.
3: Hello.
1: Now, Verna, you have been with the Sydney Mandolin Orchestra for a couple of years, but you have a lifetime, don't you, with mandolins?
2: I do indeed. I grew up in the Melbourne Mandolin Orchestra.
1: Where your dad was the head?
2: Yes. Yeah, he was the founding conductor of the MMO back in 1967. And I played in their very first concert in 1968 as a very green...
1: You were very, very young. You were two.
2: I wish I was 11.
1: But you also have played the classical guitar too, haven't you?
2: Correct, yes. Yeah. In fact, I don't really play mandolin. I grew up in that environment, which sort of gives me the skills and the knowledge of being able to stand in front of an orchestra like that and conduct them.
1: Well, Fiona, you're sitting here. Fiona Horbach is one of the wonderful mandolin players. Or are you a mandola player?
3: I'm a mandolin player, but I also have played mandola in a few other groups.
1: Meaning the lower instrument, isn't it? The mandola. Right. The orchestra was established, or the mandolin orchestra, that was established in 1932.
3: That's right. And my first mandolin teacher, Phil Skinner, started the mandolin orchestra. And then I joined when I was about 11 and played in seconds right up the back. And I've been playing in and out of the orchestra as I've been living in Sydney.
1: Well, is it like an addiction? Because we've got so many people who say that they've been playing the mandolin since they were 11 or 12, and here they are a little bit older, and we've got people like Verna Ruka who's saying he's been playing forever as well. So is it an addiction to play the mandolin?
3: I think it could be. They're also a really nice group of people, so...
1: Oh, well, that's good. Do you rehearse every single week?
2: We do. We rehearse in Wollstonecraft currently every Thursday night.
1: And so are you still looking for members? Can you get bigger?
2: We can always get bigger. And we're always looking for mandolin players, mandola players, but currently we're actually looking for guitar players. So if there's any
1: classical guitarists
2: out there, we would love to hear from you. So go to our website, Sydney Mandolin Orchestra.
1: Well, there you go. Now, coming back to our very own showcase today, what's on the program?
2: Well, we have a broad range of mandolin orchestra music, a couple of arrangements by Stephen Laylor, who's a Sydney-based composer and mandolinist, and a little bit of sort of heading towards bluegrass from an American composer.
1: We're talking toe-tapping.
2: Yeah, a little bit.
1: How many players are going to be squeezed into the Founders studio this afternoon?
2: We will number seven today.
1: Seven. Yeah. How many are in the big orchestra when you all get together?
2: Currently, I think there's close to 30. There's 29 players playing at our next concert.
1: Well, sit back, relax, and we're going to hear from the Sydney Mandolin Orchestra, and it is, in fact, Australia's oldest mandolin orchestra, which I'm so proud to have all of the mandolin players and a double bass player.
2: Yes.
1: And a mandola.
2: Yes.
3: Odessa Bogalrish Masseltoff, arranged by Stephen Laylor.

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1: Beatrice by Sam Rivers.

fool. He likes to look at you and glare and never even move a hair. But when his muscles start to twitch and when his tail begins to switch, that mule ain't bothered with the itch. Fly trouble.

right, and you tell yourself tonight's the night. 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Buzz, buzz, buzz goes that busy little thing. Buzz, buzz, buzz, you swat and lose the ring. You fan the air as he goes by and stick your finger in your eye. Hit everything except

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I play in a band called Cooper Black here in Alice Springs, and I believe in supporting local musicians. That's why I listen to ACCC Community Radio.

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1: 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She wants the house that my first wife bought. I lost $500 at the TAB. What do you know about declaring bankruptcy? My oldest son's nearly up for parole, but the ute runs great with the parts he stole. But you're not as ugly as I feared. This is the first date I've had since the rash has cleared.
0: I'm sorry.

Hello, I'm Queen Superbia of the Red Heart Riffraff Red Hat Society here in Alice Springs. Today I'm at the Sport and Wellbeing Expo and you're listening to 8CCC Community Radio.